Oh, there it is. Hey, music lovers, how are you? Happy Sunday. I'm feeling that. Beautiful, beautiful Sunday here in the Treasure Valley in southwest Idaho. I hope it was just as lovely wherever you are. I know a lot of you are right here in southwest Idaho. Boise, Idaho, the greater Boise metropolitan area. We're talking about Garden City. Reaching all the way out to CUNA. Putting in a data center. We might be out in Mountain Home even. Not to mention C-Town. Everybody, come in, come in. I'm working on getting the chat up, but when that time comes, I know you'll be in there.

0: Oh yeah, this is one of those albums. I have every note, every instrument, every note of every song, just emblazoned in my memory. I listened to it so many times. That's James Burton on that lead guitar, a heavy session cat. You know, I don't know. He played Ricky Nelson's band, Merle Haggard. He's just one of those guys. He's on everything cool. And if you that drum sound, you might recognize that style. That's Ron Tutt, Elvis's longtime drummer. And you know what else about Ron Tutt? That maybe you might not know. Ron Tutt was a regular in Jerry Garcia's solo bands, Grateful Dead Jerry Garcia, a really different kind of drummer than Grateful Dead drummers. Pocket cat, as they say. And Emmylou Harris, of course, with him. What a great album. That's another Desert Island record, man. Grievous Angel, Graham Parsons. The Surf MCs right there, Surf or Die. Used to sing that one a lot when it came out in the late 80s. Don't ask me how. I don't even remember where it came from. A friend of mine had it on cassette, and then we used to play it a lot where we worked together. Surf or Die, the Surf MCs, Los Lobos, Angel Dance, T-Rex, Mambo Sun, and we began this set with Link Wray, the Wild One. Important messages. We'll be right back on the other side.
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0: Hey, you know, it's Pride Month all across this great land. June is Pride Month. We here in Boise, our Pride celebration is in September, and that's a party. I think it's just there's so much going on in June. That's just when they started doing it, and it's great. And so that's also so September's kind of Pride Month here, but this is Pride Month, right? And there have been some shenanigans at the state legislature level here in Idaho, and you don't see as many pride flags hanging as you have in years past, but they're around. And if that's your thing, I got some songs for you, starting with this one. Oh. Happy Pride Month.

0: standing by her side. If they find a promise that they have
1: well,
0: in store,
1: I mean,
0: they'll be counting little Chicos by the score.
1: I like the idea of a gay ranchero, and this is a good song here. But I don't think it's really pride themed enough for us. Okay, I think we could do better. So with all due respect to Roy Rogers, let's try

Well, I think that's all. It was a medley of one song. It was a one song Pride medley. But hey, man, we're gonna do more of it. Pride Month is all month long, the entire month of June.

0: Oh, yeah. Why not? Hold on.
1: Funky China Man.
0: Right.
1: From Funky Chinatown.
0: Yeah. Hey, you know, it's 7 p.m. on the nose, which means I better remind you that you're listening to KRBX 89.9 FM Caldwell, Boise. Radio Boise. Name of this program is Radio Debut. Freeform music. That's the first hour. We got 1 hour to go. Carl Douglas, of course, with Kung Fu Fighting. Before this, or that, this is a DJ mix. DJ Spooky, remixing Augustus Pablo, East of the River Nile. A lot of people don't know it, but I was in the video for the original, the Augustus Pablo version. They put me in a reed boat and had a paddle. Two strokes to the left, two strokes to the right. Then I'd stop and put my hand up above my brow. They had me look back and forth. It was heavy. You can find it out there. Little Bari, brand new music from the prolific Little Bari. That's a band we need to see over here. UK. More Bad Miles of Road. What's the name of that cut? The Daz Band. Get Off My Groove. I mean, G-E-T-O-F-F My Groove. prior to the Daz Band, it was the Allergies. This Feeling, brand new single from them. Pootie! The Jelly Bounces Everywhere. We heard the Slowed Down Mix. Yeah. You gotta learn that one. And the Daz Band again. For that, You Are My Star, My Starship, a little ballad, pillow talking. You know, I got some blues discs, stuff that I want, I've been looking for, or a few things. Guy I follow, he puts them on sale every once in a while. They were $5 a piece, right? So then he's done this before. He always throws something else in. And this time he threw in this Daz Band comp. So thanks to him. Pigeon, Miami, and we started the set off with Charlie Chimmy, Kachu. Hey, Angela, there you are. And you know, Angela was over here in Treetown. She was right around the block from my house, I hear. There was a disturbance in the force. And it turns out it was Angela in the neighborhood, but our paths didn't cross because I'm down here in the studio. You guys should have come down to the studio, man. Next time. Wait. We can't just keep. We got it. We have important messages here. Vital. Tune into this.
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0: You know what I'm about? I'm about when I get a hip request like this, because I love this stuff. Accelo Records. Accelo Records was, well, they were out of the Nashville label because they were connected to the Nashboro label, which was, Nashboro was like the Stax or Motown of gospel. So much, if you can pick up any Nashboro record and it's going to be good. I play that stuff sometimes. But Accelo was a spinoff, so they were out of that town, but or city, but a lot of their stuff was recorded in Louisiana, and they had they specialized in like Louisiana and you know, deep Texas stuff. And they had a particular sound. This guy J.D. Miller, he took a lounge, Fred's Lounge, and he kind of converted into a studio and all kinds of the Accelo sound is distinctive, and Slim Harpo, this one's emblematic of the Accelo record sound. This one's for Terry over there in the Mitten. They were doing some grilling. I don't know, it's probably like 2 a.m. back in Michigan, but if you guys are still tuned in, Slim Harpo, turn it up.

0: Hey, I was just gonna roar right into this, but Terry, I don't know, Terry, if you're still listening, remember the Blue Front Persuaders? You do. Remember Steve Lucky? Steve Lucky, fronting the band, playing piano. He moved out. He's out in the Bay Area, has been for a long time. They recorded this one in his living room in San Francisco. This was a while ago, 90s, mid-90s. They recorded this one in his living room. They just moved the furniture and left the rug down, and it's the best freaking sounding recording. And just dig this vibe.
1: One, two, three.
0: It was live, too.

0: Rahsaan Roland Kirk telling a beautiful story there, Fingers in the Wind, off a record called The Inflated Tear. Right before the show, Wayne and I were talking about flute, how flute can be a dangerous weapon in the wrong hands or a beautiful thing. I guess like ukulele, maybe harmonica, certainly, accordion, usually. What else? I guess any instrument cuts both ways. In the hands of a master like Rahsaan Roland Kirk, this is what you get. Before that, Greg Piccolo of Roomful of Blues fame with a bunch of heavy cats. Who's on this? Oh, I don't want to take it out. Yes, I do, because I'm curious. because that was a good band. That sounded like Duke Robillard. Oh, yeah, Al Copley on guitar. Preston Hubbard on bass. Yeah, okay, so it's the Roomful of Blues rhythm section at that time. Band, really. 1990. Yep, all the horn section. So it's instrumental. Mushmouth was the name of that one. Rusty Zinn recorded in Steve Lucky's living room with Steve Lucky on piano. Sitting and waiting. Slim Harpo, by request for Terry over there in the mitten. Nice, you got me all excited about blues for a minute there. Hey, man, we got a very important message right here. Tune in extra hard.
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0: Yeah, I think I'm going to be there. As a matter of fact, I know I am. All right, back to the music. My buddy Jim reminded me, he put me onto this Neil Diamond double live album, which I listened to this week, which was entertaining. It was a great band, and Neil Diamond, lots of great songs, and it really a beautiful record, even though it ended with just like cocaine fueled Neil Diamond going nuts and screaming. It was weird. And of course, he did Kentucky Woman on that one. He did a nice job. But hey, you know what? Deep Purple did. This was the first Deep Purple record I ever got.

Now, I would like to introduce to my sister, singer Mayra Caridad Valdez, Drupe Negrita. Yeah.

0: Oh, no. I was wondering what happened. I queued the wrong CD deck. I had it. Well, dang it. Yeah, here's what I had. Here's what I had for you. Where is it? See, it was like... See how that works? But now it's done. See how that would have worked, though? But hey, we got to... I also noted that it's time to play an important message. But before we do, that was Floating Action, Cinder Cone. And prior to that, Chucha Valdez with his sister. What's her name? Mayra Caridad Valdez. Chucha Valdez and his killer combo. Kath and I saw them around this time. So good, man. Oh, Drumenegrita. Classic. Everybody does it. Everybody does it beautifully. Group name Between. We heard an instrumental called Devotion and Deuter. Getting trippy there. Soham. And I'm sorry about Deep Purple. They digitized out on us, but Kentucky Woman was what we were going for, and we got two-thirds of the way through it. But she didn't want to get to know us. Important messages right here. We'll be right back.
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0: Yeah, that sounds like a good time. All right, you know, here, let's do this. This will be fun. Do I have it? 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Okay. All right. Even though you know what's coming. 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

0: not need to tell you.
1: From Holyoke, Mass., that was a cut by a band called Landowner, Slippery Abyss, off their album called Assumption, came out in Exploding in Sound Records. And, you know, a little biblical quoting for you on a Sunday. Sometimes I don't forget it's a Sunday, so that's for you, fine people. Before they heard Prolapse, do fob.com, off their last full length before their triumphant return last year. Their last full length, called Ghosts of Dead Airplanes, came out in 1999. Such a great band. Last year's album was the first I had heard of this band called Prolapse, and so I've been digging back into the archives. And it's not often you discover an entire world that you missed in real time. They've given me that opportunity, and it makes me kind of weepy. Before that, you heard Royal Trucks, those classics, you know, from back east. They did a cut called The Spectre off their 1993 release called Cats and Dogs. That came out on Fat Possum Records. Brand new from Eddie Current's Suppression Ring. Their first album in 7 years is called In Light of Recent Events. You heard a cut called Turtle. And boy, I spent more time with this album. It is not fancy, but it is so terrific. What a thing for a band to wait until they have all these great songs in place. And then they put out the album without a lot of fanfare. Pretty cool stuff. And we led the set off and the show with Tacoma Park. Old friends John Harrison and Ben Felton from Carrboro, North Carolina. Their brand new release came out in Centripetal Force, I believe in April. It's called Baltimore, and you heard a cut called Coral on Radio Boise.
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1: It almost sounds like a Billy Joel cut underneath that piece. I assure you it's copyright-free, so no violation there. We're going to play one from a band from Japan called Heavenfetamine, and they put out an album on Purple Gummies record label called The Sun on a Winter Day. It came out in 2023. Here's a cut for you called Kion on Radio Boise.

0: So simple, so primordial, but man, oh man, can't get enough of it. That is Kratzen doing Dance Das Kraut. That features Klaus Fie, who adds a little luster to the whole thing. Tanz Sankt Oten does a bunch of remixes, and is that single kind of done in various versions, but just the primordial krautrock of those great guys, Kratzen. If you haven't heard Kratzen 3, it was definitely on my top 10 last year. Really terrific stuff. Two Boy Army preceded that, which was basically the combo before being branded as Gary Numan only. Much of the same band members. That was a cut called The Life Machine off a reissue called The Plan. The Plan originally came out in 1984, and it was a bunch of cuts that Two Boy Army put together to try to get that big record contract. And you know what? It kind of worked. They kind of did. Before that, Norwegian band Reolo, they go microtonal, a little bit of West African, and it is a wonderful combo. They put out a great album last year. This is a brand new single called Forgefil, came out on Sheep Chase Records. And we led this off with Japan's Heavenfetamine doing a cut called Kion off the Sun on a Winter Day, actually recorded in Kyiv or Kiev in Ukraine in 2022. They moved to Georgia, the country of Georgia, from Japan, and I don't know if they still live there, but plying their trade and putting out this record on the Purple Gummies record label. I'm Wayne Burt. This is Drift Correction. Happy to see all you on the chat. I'll be back with more music in a moment.
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0: I think it's pretty easy to put the prolificness of John Dwyer, take it for granted. And every now and then I'm like, all right, I got to stop. I'm going to listen to the whole new John Dwyer project, one of his incarnations. One of those that seems a little more crowdy, I think, is his side project called Damage Bug. They put out a new one called Zuzax, came out a few weeks ago, somewhere around there. And here's a cut for you called Tented Lights on Radio Boise.

0: from Montreal, a band called Distraction Forever, with a cut called Collapse in a Dream off Life is a Laugh. Came out on their own imprint. This album is pretty cool. I listened to it all the way through this weekend. Just has some delightful catch. I don't know if you remember the combo from New York called Crystal Stilts, but it kind of has some of those vibes. Before that, you heard the ex-venerable band from Amsterdam do Lale Guma, which is a split with a band called Palinka, I believe it is, Ethiopian. They dabble in that every now and then, and I just love the results. Fadinka was the name of it, and that came out in 2015 off their own imprint, X Records. And, of course, it's sort of cousin to that album they put out with the Ethiopian saxophonist, Getacha Makuria, the X and Friends. Name of that album was called Yambaso Tazeta. That came out in 2012. For the year, Tara Clerken Trio, they're from Bristol, just like the far-gone Beak, who was broken up. Billy Fuller has one out, but Tara Clerken Trio, it's really hard to categorize them. So it's like, well, we have a repository for weird music, so why not hear Tara Clerken Trio? Their brand new release is called Somewhere Good, came out of World of Echo Records. That was a cut called There Was a Nice Sunset. And we led the set off with a prominent John Dwyer side combo, that being called Damage Bug. Off their album Zuzax, which came out this spring, you heard a cut called Tinted Lights.
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0: Their second album, and their first with Jakob Solholm, who still kind of dabbles in Trodgrass Oaksteiner to this day, more called Trodden, is called Rock for Krop Oksial, which means rock for soul and body. And it came out in 72. Bo Anders Pearson, Thomas Mertz, and Mr. Jakob Solholm. The song is tonight's song for strength and courage. I think these days we need as much courage as we can get, so you're going to have 24 minutes of a slow Swedish psych build. Here they are, Trodgrass Oaksteiner, Rock for Krop Oksal on Radio Boise.

0: Vocals come in, they cue it down. That was Throg Grass Oakstender, the last 6 minutes. I could turn that into a 25-minute cut on its own, and I would probably play it. That was Rock for Krop och Stjal, which means music or rock for soul and body. Came out in 1972. Bo Anders Persson and Arnie Müller and Thomas Gartz, and of course Jakob Sjöholm. They put out two or three more albums after that, and then just sort of sunk without a trace until Subliminal Sound started to reissue that stuff and find all kinds of, you know, secret live recordings, and then they sort of relaunched themselves around the turn of the century. That was it. That was your song for Strength and Courage, Extra Special Edition, a little more 5 minutes. Sometimes those are 11 minutes, right? This one, you know, doubled that and more. I'm Wayne Burt. This is Drift Correction. I'll be right back.
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0: Glenn Hughes was in Sabbath, man, but before that he was in this band. Here's Trapeze with Black Cloud on Radio Boise.

Music that's almost impossibly flamboyant, that was the Ophelias. Their reign was 84 to 89, fronted by a guy named Leslie Medford. That was a cut called Sleepy Hamlet. It's also off this pretty new comp from Independent Project Records. They were based somewhere around Riverside, out there in the desert east of L.A., now in Bishop, California, Bruce Lichter. The comp is called The Well. The Independent Project Records Collection 2 has all that early stuff. Shiva Burlesque, David Jay, and this guy, Leslie Medford from the Ophelias. Further, you heard Beyond the Implode off an obscure little EP. Came out in 1980 called 11th Hour Breakdown. That was the cut called Look Back and Crash. Before that, the limitlessly beautiful Janelle Lepin music called Geranium. Off her album called Slowly Melting, just came out on Cuneiform Records, Cuneiform out of D.C., and puts out really, you know, great, weird stuff, but it just has some elegance to it. They put out a lot of Cheer Accident stuff, and I make no secret about how much I love those guys. For that, you heard Yes, believe it or not. Partly the reason I played that is because some of the last notes of that Plankton Watt song that preceded it sort of reminded me of Yes. And particularly that first album, which is just like, it was sort of the, you know, the baby steps for prog when it was still kind of modest. But man, there's so much flanger on that album. It's just crazy. That was a cut called Harold Land. And of course, that Yes self-titled album came out in 69. Plankton Watt preceded that. Dewey Mahood, who's in Eternal Tapestry, Abronia, and a bunch of other bands. That was a cut called Tentacles off their brand new one called The Vanishing World. We led this set off with the Glenn Hughes vehicle called Black Cloud. The album called Medusa, their second album, which came out in 1970. Little rock and roll, man. So I'm going to leave you with one from Cool Whip from New York City. Their album came out late last year off Wharf Cat Records called Flame in My Heart. I leave you with Believer. Hopefully you're a believer or you're becoming a believer. Keep listening to Community Radio. Crush Corner coming up next. See you next week.

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0: Yo, yo, yo, what it do, Radio Boise listeners? This is DJ Winkle. I am Adam Amoeba, Wolfman Less. He is not, I know.
1: So
0: there's no Wolfman right here, right now.
1: Wolfman.
0: Calling to us.
2: I feel like I have a pretty good Adam Amoeba. I mean, I named a song after that cat.
0: Is that true? Because yeah. Andy O came in here one night and he's like, "Man, I'm sorry to break it to you, but that song is not actually about you. That's about somebody else and something else." I mean, if you need somebody to pop a dream or deflate somebody or bring them back to planet Earth, probably nobody better than Andy O, just to be real with it.
2: Oh, 100%. Yeah. Yeah, if you just need information to be delivered and processed well, it's Andy O.
0: Oh man, this is Crush Corner. I'm DJ Winkle. We have Lawrence the Man in studio, as well as Aspect.
1: What's good?
0: And we have some of the people hanging out. Who else is around?
2: We got Tessa on the cam.
0: Okay.
2: We got Andy O. I mean Andy Phantom, my boy.
1: Yeah.
2: Andrew. Also Rituals Media.
0: Yeah, you do awesome stuff, man. Yeah, that's cool. Well, thanks for coming down. Where did I meet you guys earlier? What were we up to tonight? What is going down in the local music scene?
2: Well, Phil and I got booked to open up for Cali Agents at the Olympic. Cali Agents, who was on tour, Earthlings crew, which is, you know, our peoples, Axie and the Wise, Andy O, and Zero on tour with them. They did like a whirlwind tour through like Northern California and
0: they
2: Washington.
0: They got like seven dates.
2: Yeah, no, it was insane. I was like, how are you guys not dead? But they came out and killed it just now.
0: Yeah, I had to leave mid-set to start this show. But Zero was spitting fire. And
2: also flow was insane.
0: Oh, man, he's great. He's just got so much stage presence and command on his set. And then 11 and Jason D, another locals. They had a set as well, and then you guys perform. So that's always dope when you get that merging of kind of the touring acts.
1: Yeah.
0: And then they come back around, and you get some locals we put on, and then just meet some people and see what happens. But thanks for coming down. Yeah, I just played one of your tracks, Nostalgia. That's from, it says here, 2022. Is that correct?
2: Yep.
0: Okay.
2: Yeah, 2022. We just changed distributors, so it might say differently online, but yeah.
0: That's what it says here.
2: The Crush Corner KRBX always has the up-to-date facts.
0: We're trying, man. We're trying. We're building it. We're hyper-focused on Idaho-based hip-hop music, and it's just been a pleasure to meet all the talent artists and just say, hey, you make dope music that's authentic in you. We got a place for you here.
2: I love that you build that platform for people that don't necessarily have it, that have the skill set to utilize it.
0: Well, radio isn't fully dead, you know. Everyone's trying to go for all these different mediums, but there's still one out there that is magic, where it literally transmits through the airwaves. Like, we go all the ways to the Owyhee Ridge, bounce a signal, then it comes back to downtown Boise. That's 89.9 and then 93.5. We have good listenership in Eastern Oregon.
2: Really?
0: Yeah. You can get us pretty far into Oregon. So
2: nice,
0: Ontario,
2: bro.
0: You know, when people take their road trips to Ontario, they you can listen to Radio Boise. But we also heard in this set Digs and Dirt. I just saw Mo Diggs tonight, man. He's the funniest. He's so rad. I guess he's got a new release coming, so he might be here next week.
1: Sick.
0: Nobody was the name of that track, and El Nasty, man, he has some of the dopest beats in town, I'm sure.
1: I'm sure every rapper
0: wants to work with him. If I was a rapper, I'd be like, can I please get a El Nasty beat?
2: Hey, will you just like send me anything?
0: Yeah. You know the scraps that you're going to put into the recycle bin? Could you maybe just send that to me instead?
2: Yeah, it's like, we'll eat scraps for a hot minute just to like earn the good cuts of meat.
0: Oh, you know? Like, so true. And then we had Axiom the Wise and Andy O with Don't Step off of the Merfolk Space Program. I love that track because he references a lot of local rappers, just spreading love. 11 and Jason D with One of One featuring Rex, and then Slappers Only with Andy O to kick off the set. So yeah, what are you two been up to? I want to hear from Boy Wonder himself. Are you still sleeping in front of the studio and just any minute of time recording you can get? Is that your MO these days still?
3: So actually, I officially moved into the Lawrence house.
0: What?
3: Officially.
0: He graduated. It's the fraternity, man.
3: Yeah, I hope you straight up.
0: Hope you treat him like a pledge, you know.
3: Oh,
0: dumping stuff everywhere. Hey, pledge, clean that up.
3: No. It was never like that. I feel like just going over there enough, I kind of like proved my space, and I proved like, you know, what I would do if I ever lived there. So it's all good vibes. And I think what I love about it the most is Brian will get home from work, or I will get home from work, and it's just straight up to the studio to work and record and to just focus on developing the craft.
0: That's dope, man. I could see that too. It's always nice to have somebody who's just energized, who's hungry, who's just creative, and you got that youthful energy. So I'm sure these guys, when their backs are hurting and they're getting off of work, they're like, I do not want to make music today. You're like, come on, guys, let's do it. Let's go.
3: Yeah, I'm just trying to cook.
2: Exactly. That's a line for forever. But yeah, it's like I'm getting older, and I'm surprised with the energy that I have, but then I get home and I'm like revamped. He's like, hey, I got this. It's lined up. We got to work on this one. Specifically record this verse for this song. Like, it's structured out to a way where it's like, how could I say no to that?
0: Are you guys planning out like future projects? You have things in the can ready to go?
2: Of course.
0: And then looking at things in the future?
2: Of course. I mean, I featured vocally on his EP, and we've got plenty of songs in the works. Taos is around here somewhere, and so we're about to
0: he
2: go.
0: Can come on up. We got another pair of headphones right there.
2: We're about to go back to the studio tonight, and
0: you can stand too if you want,
2: and finish up a track that I wrote the hook for like 3 years ago.
3: Yeah,
2: and Aspect recreated the beat so that we could use it.
3: Yeah,
2: and wrote his own melodic verse, and now we just need Taos to go off on it. So
0: this was a healing project too as well. Grab that mic and put it closer to your face.
4: What's up, everybody?
0: Yo,
4: what's going on?
0: I was a little birdie told me that there might have been a little bit of a beef, a kerfuffle between you two, and then now maybe it's been healed and you're working together. You've joined forces,
4: man.
0: But there might have been an epic battle of some sorts.
4: I feel like we're cut from the same cloth, you know. So
0: yeah,
4: we had to battle it out, but yeah, we're actually, like he said, we're gonna do a song tonight, so it's always good popping out, seeing Lawrence perform, seeing Aspect,
0: get a little inspiration, right? See the fellas on the stage that have really refined their craft, because those are some heads that performed tonight who've been in the scene for a long time. I think everybody was on stage almost has a decade plus.
4: Yeah, it's cool to watch people get better over the years too.
0: Oh yeah,
4: like, you just see everybody get better, so that's super dope.
0: That's dope. Okay, well then we're gonna need this track when you guys are ready to release it. So the world premiere has to happen here.
3: Oh yeah,
0: on Crush Corner.
2: I mean, we've done it before. Let's do it again.
0: Yeah, for sure, man. This is the direct pipeline to, if you make hip hop music, we want to hear from you, and we appreciate all the listeners out there. Radio Boise is just a pillar of local independent content. I know it's a thrill for these cats when they get their music played on the radio, and if we can fire you guys up to be able to make more music and then get the listeners ready to engage with you, if that's listening online, going out to a show, we're just trying to build the community.
2: And that is community.
0: Yes,
2: all
0: sir.
2: Of that.
0: And that's a huge thing to help people's mental health. I was actually reading some studies that isolationism and people not having that outlet or that way to meet other people or to feel that type of energy with others, like having those formal informal groups, are pretty clutch to mental health. And it's a stressful time right now.
2: Yeah. Well, and it's like every relationship has its own reason and its own sort of vibe to it. And so it's like, yeah, you get your different communities, your different groups, and your different relationships.
0: Yeah.
2: And they each serve a purpose.
0: Truth. Cool, let's get to some music. I feel terrible. I think Adam is the one who has the Boy Wonder track, but I do have, and you can listen to it to yourself, and maybe you can take some notes
3: I'll
0: on how you did last time, but we actually
2: have
0: we pulled it off the archive. So I have Never Back Down and Boy Wonder from Aspect do live.
2: Yeah.
0: So get ready to cringe off mic when you hear this. No, I'm sure it's going to be great.
3: No, you can keep a mic on. I'll review it. I can rap it.
0: He
3: as
0: just
3: well.
0: Gives like notes to it. He's like, "Oh boy, you know, there." We'll check back and see how you felt like you
3: here.
0: Did. Yeah,
3: that was the wrong word.
0: It's just like the NFL watching film, man. That's what we're gonna do right here.
3: Straight up.
0: So that's good stuff. But yeah, appreciate you guys being here. We'll play these tracks, work in some other local music. But thanks for it's always rad.
3: That
0: the artists engage. The show couldn't be possible. Yeah. The station wouldn't exist without. The artwork that you folks make. So
2: absolutely,
0: we'll get into this, and then maybe we'll chat a little bit more. But you're listening to Crush Corner on Radio Boise.
2: Thank you, listeners.

0: I be seeing my crown fall down to my fingertips. Knew I was something special, the lesson I needed is grind as you always did. No anger or frustration that you haven't made it. Time as God created, rise and fall elated. High effort to build the fans, cause I'm a little man, young and free. Wiz Khalifa and Snoop Dogg just made a catalog of new songs to chew on. I'm putting mine to the paper, gonna make it. Got my heart in this game, you cannot take it. And I promise to me, I will embrace this. I'm on another plane, this is mine, it's. I cannot back down, I cannot leave. Put my heart and blood all upon my sleeve. I've worked too hard, I cannot back down. Asking God to give me strength, I cannot back down. Look, I could have no reason to grind, but I make one. Day one's faithful to the day I'm famous. Ain't done after that. Magic don't need a mess of that. Messer in every craft and music matching my stats to the legends. Hard work is testing all that. I'm wrecking, fall back to venting about what I know when I'm stressing. Not a show off, I show up and go nuts. Your allergies gon' poke up. About to give up my stuff and practicing is tore up. Bad habits are trapped, aspects sewed up. Open wounds I cause when I ain't know nothing, but I still post up. Cause I wanted the dream, my attitude chilling. I'm revealing parts of me to the world. Try and see what I seen when I speak on my word. I ain't needing a verse from anyone to complete these thoughts. It just be me talking on the beats. Putting mine to the paper, gonna make it. Got my heart in this game, you cannot take it. And I promise to me, I will embrace this. I'm on another plane, this is my it. I cannot back down, I cannot leave. Put my heart and blood all upon my sleeve. Work too hard, I cannot back down. Asking God to give me strength, I cannot back down. Back down, yeah. Back down. Yay! Yes, sir. On Crush Corner.
1: That's Aspect throwing it down live on Crush Corner. And I'm sorry we left you hanging, man. Never back down, never give up.
0: Never back down, never what?
1: Never give up.
0: Never back down, never what?
1: Never give up.
0: Never back down, never what?
1: Never give up!
0: Okay, Winkle up in the building. Yeah. Okay.
2: Some serious crowd work right
1: here.
0: Oh, you already know. You already know. I felt so awkward when you guys just like stared at me like.
1: Well, my mic was off, so I couldn't help you too much. But hey, that's it, man. You know,
0: maybe next one I might have a little participation for
1: okay,
0: you guys.
1: So we'll be ready for that.
0: Be ready.
1: Okay.
0: Yes, sir.
2: Definitely.
0: I'm just kidding.
1: No, this is great, man. That's hype, dude. I love your flow. I love your style.
0: Thank you.
1: The beats are immaculate. I love it. And again, you have an opportunity to see this live, not just on the radio, but in person on Tuesday night at the Treefort Music Hall.
0: It's going to be a good time.
1: Yeah, we got Aspect opening up for some real deal living legends. Cunning Linguists are on the bill. Who else am I missing?
0: Souls of Mischief.
1: Souls of Mischief. Yeah. At the Treefort Music Hall.
0: Oh, also Reverie got added to the bill.
1: Okay.
0: As well. So she's going to pop out during the Living Legend set.
1: Wow.
0: Yeah.
1: Okay.
0: So
2: link in the chat if anyone's interested in checking that out.
1: That's huge.
0: Yeah. Crazy.
1: Okay.
0: Diabolical.
2: Also, as long as we're quoting Dr. Dre, one of my favorite quotes from Aspect in that track, I don't show off, I show up, as evidenced here tonight.
0: I don't show off, I show up and go nuts. Your allergies gonna poke up. Bro, when I wrote that, I knew I was on something different.
1: Giving myself goosebumps up in here.
0: Ooh.
1: Oh, that's great. All right, yeah. How about one more?
0: One more?
1: Should we do one more?
0: Y'all want to hear Boy Wonder?
1: I
0: don't think you guys are ready for Boy Wonder. This is the greatest song I think I've ever met. Boy Wonder. Boy Wonder. Let's do it.
3: Boy Wonder.
0: Give it to me. Give it to me, Adam. Oh my gosh, y'all are not ready. Can you turn it up in my headphones? Thank you. They call me Boy Wonder for a reason. Shout out Lawrence, shout out Wind. Batmobile pulled out the lot now. Rats gon' squeal, got them is off now. Top down, got it right in fourth gear. What a 4-year deal, singing to these chords here. According to MCs, colder than rocks. Lawrence pour me a shot for the spot at the top. That's paid in time, I pay dues, do it on lot. Pin due diligence, boy, wonder Ben Smith in a lot. I got them smitten when I caught up a game. Shoot the basket, no, look the way they throw up the name. They avoiding the way, cause

0: 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Ayy, one more time, yeah. Hold up, I'ma need y'all help real fast, okay? You ready? Just with me, okay?
1: Alright.
0: Now say boy wonder.
2: Boy wonder.
0: Say boy wonder.
2: Boy wonder.
0: Say boy wonder.
2: Boy wonder.
0: Say boy wonder.
3: Boy wonder.
0: I'm laid back on the beat, bed frame, went straight, mistakes, gonna sleep, been great, get fake, not a place, I'm a bee, tail right, tails made, don't care, I just eat, I'm just trying to cook, a phrase I say, cause I need to chef it up, I'ma flip me the city, bring it back to myself, raise a fire in the pen, put a seer on the beat, I be moving so pretty. Now who gon' save the day, who gon' make them pay, who gonna plate the filet, my pleasure when I'm making them cave. The cavern in my brain huge, rocking out on the ground with you. Feeling it down, ain't around when the boy in the room. So lay back, stay stacking all these toys up for you. Crush corner, look, one more time, one more time, one more time, one more time. Now say boy wonder,
2: boy wonder,
0: say boy wonder,
2: boy wonder,
0: say boy wonder,
2: boy wonder,
0: say boy wonder,
2: boy wonder.
0: Now who gon' save the day? Boy wonder bringing back the flame. Flow hot, turning up the blaze. Too cool, I'm chilling okay. Now who gon' save the day? Boy wonder bringing back the flame. Flow hot, turning up the blaze. Too cool, I'm chilling okay.
1: Sheesh.
0: Boy wonder in the building.
1: I already see the music video in my mind, man. You're like jumping between buildings downtown, you know.
4: Man, I'm looking forward to the royalties on that. Yeah. You and me.
1: Oh, jeez. Nah. That's too much. That's great, man. That's aspect. Throwing it down. Boy wonder.
0: Boy wonder.

0: Yo, we are back.
1: Yo, what is good, everybody?
0: Yeah, we got Bayou Wanda.
1: The Bayou Wanda. Straight up.
0: Yeah.
1: We about to set it off.
0: It's coming, man. We got maybe the hungriest rapper in Idaho who can stand and deliver. This is DJ Winkle, and we got Aspect here. Lawrence was just here as well. And who else is in the building?
1: Taos, Tessa, Andy Phantom.
0: Okay.
1: It's about that time.
0: You got a crew, man. And you just heard something pretty cool. That was, man, when was that? We had the date.
1: That was before December 2nd.
0: Okay.
1: I know that.
0: Sharp, man. My old age. My mind's going.
1: Well, it was before the...
0: last year.
1: Yeah, the Living Legend show.
0: Living Legend show is not happening. You heard that. It already did happen, so we need to clarify.
1: It did happen. Living Legend, Souls of Mischief. I got a picture with Tajay.
0: Dude.
1: So cool.
0: That had to be a huge moment for you.
1: Yeah.
0: But that was Never Back Down and Boy Wonder. Live on air, we pulled that from the archive. And when I said hungry, Aspect is I was talking to you about to Wayne Burt, our program director, and
1: yeah.
0: I said your favorite rapper is coming in, Boy Wonder, and he's like, boy, do we need him now more than ever. So that's coming from
1: crazy.
0: The director of the radio station, the
1: yeah.
0: program director. So
1: yeah. I love doing it. I will say,
0: yeah,
1: but my favorite rapper is Jay-Z, you know what I'm saying? So.
0: Yes, thanks for the teaser. Well, this beat right here that we're listening to, I gotta say something about. It's called Ray Ray, and it's, well, that's sick. It's from Hans Cholo, who is part of the Earthlings crew, and Earthlings crew, I'm so sorry. He was a Sector 17 crew, and he was at the show tonight. He goes by Hans Cholo when he makes beats, and this is a beat that he had that I was just like, man, you got to give me something. So that's what we're listening to right now. But speaking of beats, you made a request, and I'm glad to fulfill it. Anything for the local rappers? You want to throw down something new? Is this a freestyle? Or is this something that you've just been shopping? What are we looking at here?
1: This is a written. I wrote it. Actually, you might realize, but Soul came into town from Seattle, so I wrote it that night, and you know, it's about that time. A bunch of stuff is going on that I just feel like I need to say something. You know,
0: I love it. We're gonna listen. So we have we just heard a recorded performance of Aspect. Now we're going to get a truly live performance, and then it's probably going to be good, so I'm going to have to pull that, and then we'll play that again, and
1: good.
0: We'll just keep doing this cycle over and over again.
1: Yeah, might as well. I'm down. Let's do it.
0: Okay, cool. So I'm going to throw down this Jay-Z beat, and you're calling this Threat, and this is going to be live rapping on the radio.
1: Can you turn up my headphones?
0: Yeah, for sure. How's that?
1: Yeah, that's good.
0: Is that better?
1: Yes, sir.
0: Okay, all right. Here we go. Live rapping from Aspect on Crush Corner Radio Boise.

0: which is ironic cause I'm saying threats on threats. I guess we are the same after. Y'all might run, I'm running it faster. And I'm chasing the masters. Yeah, yeah. Hold up, Winkle, should I go back in?
1: Oh, please, dive into that deep end of the pool.
0: Straight up, look. Magic in the madness, they matching, they max no matter the track. I make the motion, create devotion in action of rapping. Like backwards, I'm working hard just to

0: and so I can't speak. Nah, two-part Gemini incentivized by changing up the scene. Call director, switch your programming. False directions, I could go with these. I just scheme to a T, pour out one for the team. Look, keep the beat going.
1: Yeah,
0: I want this in the recording. I want this broadcast.
1: You got it, sir. We're going around the world.
0: Listen, no other rapper is on my level. I swear, no other rapper. Get wins out of here.
1: Ooh,
0: get wins
1: them.
0: Out of here, bro.
1: Calling it.
0: You can't be number one if you're being weird, and you know what I mean. Don't even try, cause I will leave you. Oh, I can't even say that on radio.
1: Breathless.
0: You already know what's about to happen. Don't even. No more disrespect when it comes to the Boy Wonder, the number one, the greatest to ever come out of Boise. And y'all know what's up.
1: Yeah.
0: I'm going to leave it right there.
1: Oh, man. He's walking out of the booth. He's right there. That's
0: straight
1: it.
0: Straight up.
1: He respects the mics too much to drop them. Holy smokes, man. That was fire. Jeez. Broughton. Heavy duty.
0: I appreciate it.
1: That was ill, man. That was good. Hey, keep that passion going, man. And you know what? I love a good rivalry. We love a good rivalry.
0: It's not even about rivalry.
1: Okay.
0: I can't respect somebody who's moving weird and is just acting crazy.
1: I hear you, man. You
0: acting
1: know?
0: Acting crazy.
1: It's this scene. They always just want to crown somebody as number one. And then anytime anybody gets a crown, you know, America, they just want to see somebody fall. But
0: Not here nor there. About that. Not even about
1: okay,
0: that.
1: Well,
0: it's not about the crown. It's about this is beef now.
1: Okay.
0: This is beef now.
1: It has straight been said up on the radio. We're serving up some hot, fresh beef. Well, I would love to see if Wins has any type of rebuttal. I don't know if he cares too much.
0: He ain't going to say anything.
1: All right. We'll see. Time will tell. Boy, man,
0: straight
1: it
0: up
1: is barbecue season up in here on Crush Corner.
0: Oh, I'm ready.
1: Radio Boise. I love it.
0: I'm ready.
1: Got to cool off, man. Where's the misters? It got hot in here.
0: Man, you should play some Canopy. That would help.
1: That
0: cool
1: is
0: off.
1: What I had queued up. What do you think I was going to do? I got some options here. I'll let you pick it. I got Beautiful Contradiction.
0: Run it. I love that song.
1: That's what I was going to play. All
0: love
1: right.
0: It.
1: That's dope. If you guys were just hearing that was fantastic. That's the best radio we've done in a minute.
0: Love y'all.
1: That
0: Boise
1: was
0: forever.
1: Aspect with the Threat Freestyle.
0: 208 up in the building.
1: Yes,
0: you
1: sir.
0: You already know what this is.
1: Idaho
0: Don't come
1: homies
0: into my city and try to act weird.
1: Yeah, I mean, that's for Portland, not Boise, right?
0: Oh, straight up. All right, let's get to this Canopy,
1: let's
0: shall we?
1: Let's get to this Canopy track. You're listening to Crush Corner on Radio Boise.

0: everything okay, baby?
1: Yeah, it will be.
0: You wanna talk about it? Make a mean cup of coffee. I mean, I don't. I make terrible coffee.
1: I want to, but I can't right now.
0: You know, you don't have to worry about me. You can tell me anything.
1: I'm not worried about you. I mean, you're the best thing that's happened to me in a long time. And I just worry that I'm not good enough for you.
0: Well, don't. I can see you're kind and you're different. And I'm here for you when you're ready.

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0: You don't have to worry about me. You can tell me anything.
1: I'm not worried about you.
2: Woo! What's up, everybody? This is DJ Winkle here. Man, sorry about the moment of dead air. I was wishing the homies a good evening tonight. That was amazing. Big shout out to the crew that came in tonight. That was a lot of fun. Just amazing guys. We had the Rituals crew in here. We had Aspect. Tessa was in here as well. And then, man, what got thrown down? Lawrence was here. I'm not forgetting anybody. But that was just an amazing time. Aspect, man, he just came out of nowhere with that freestyle and laced it and stirring up some things in the community. But hey, if you can get eyes and ears on hip-hop music just in general, that's what we're hoping for on Crush Corner Radio Boise, which is the latest and greatest in Idaho-made hip-hop music. 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I'm an old man, still use Facebook, so DJ Winkle on Facebook. 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So we are all about supporting community music, supporting public affairs, and just being your home for independent media. Yes. All right. Well, that that show across the street with the Earthlings is still going down. That's where those dudes headed at the Olympic venue. And we're just about into bangers and mashups. So we'll keep the heat going and get you some music. I got some fun stuff playing for you. Oh, by the way, this is a Hans Cholo beat. Might know, you've seen his artwork around town. That's the Sector 17 crew. So, pretty dope. But we'll dive into bangers and mashups. Got some cool stuff for you. I found some new mashups. I got a Tupac mashup that is pretty amazing. And then it's just going to be a great show. So I hope you can keep tuning in. And check out radioboise.org. There's a lot of fun events happening, like the Father's Day Car Show. Cool things happening this summer. So if you're looking to get out, meet some people, be part of something, maybe bigger than yourself, consider Radio Boise as that option for you. Okay, well, enough from me. 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

0: 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What up, y'all? My name is DJ Winkle, and you are tuned into the Bangers and Mashup Show here on Radio Boise. Hope you're feeling fine as frog hair out there this evening. It is nice outside. June 7th, if you're listening live, 6-7. I can't believe I said that. I'm way too old to be thinking that's funny. I don't even understand it. But I do understand what I believe to be good music, or at least stuff that may evoke emotion, maybe goosebumps. Good listening, good times. And I'll tell you what we played in this first set. Started the set off with Ella Rigby. E-L-E-A. Rigby. A newer mashup producer that I just found earlier today is working with some other producers and was pretty impressed with some of their combos and production. Started off with a lot of passion. That was Hear the Silence. Tupac versus Depeche Mode. Then we had RTJ Run the Jewels. Man, I can't believe that track's 5 years old already. That was Ooh La La featuring DJ Premier, Greg Nice, and Lil Wayne. I am too curious when the new Run the Jewels album is supposed to be released. Are they saying? I can't find a date. I don't know. It says it's in the works. They're taking their time. The duo's taking the time to ensure its quality. But they have confirmed, LP and Killer Mike have confirmed they are back in the studio. So that's exciting. That's something to look forward to. I do remember seeing Run the Jewels with Run the Jewels 1, their first album. They were actually at Treefort, and my mind was blown. Also heard from DJ Fresh. Not our DJ Fresh, a different one. Not the reggae host, but it is reggae, so I could see how that would be a little confusing. A Gold Dust featuring Shy FX. A little reggae edit. Mashing up your airwaves. That's what we're going to do tonight. And some Jan Tiersen. Believe that piece was originally from the film Amelie, which has a fantastic soundtrack. And it's a French song. I'm going to just absolutely butcher it if I try, I guess. Comptine d'un un autre et. But that was the Kang Ku and Stellar remix. And a lot of big vibes on that one. Cool. Well, I will get back to the music for you. And how about we get you a block almost to the top of the hour? Music focused. Let's keep the chill vibes going. I got a tropical house remix of that Bill Marley character, Bob Marley's No Woman, No Cry. And then I played this one, I think, last year. I don't know if I've played this track this year, but it's so good. It's Thelma Houston, Don't Leave Me This Way. But the remix of it is excellent, and there's a bit of some motivation about how you talk to yourself, encouraging you to be kind in your own mind after the second track. So tune in for that and more on the Bangers and Mashup Show with me, DJ Winkle, here on Radio Boise.
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0: 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My name is DJ Winkle, and this is the Bangers and Mashup Show here on Radio Boise. Only 2 minutes left if you're in the Mountain Time Zone on 6-7 day. I don't know, that's so terrible I'm bringing it up. But anyways, hope you're doing well out there. Staying kind in your own mind. Enjoying some of the early summertime vibes. I don't think it's officially summer yet. But I'm in that mood. I'm feeling it. Shorts. Sunshine. Maybe walks with the dog, if you have one. Backyard barbecues, good times with friends. Hope that is in your future. Let me tell you what you heard. That was a pretty long set, but it was good stuff. Kicked it off with Bob Marley, No Woman, No Cry. That was the Tropics remix. Thelma Houston with Don't Leave Me This Way. DJ Channy remix. Kill Mr. DJ. That's the DJ's name. Please keep DJs safe. Go Seven Nation Army. That was Chemical Brothers versus the White Stripes. That was awesome. Super Mode, always a banger. Tell Me Why. That was the James Carter extended remix. Camel Fat has a brand new single released this week. That's Camel Fat and Josh Gigante with So Good. Featuring Cuda. Madonna, just realized this today, has a new track out with Sabrina Carpenter. Isn't that something? Sure, she was stoked to be able to be on a track with her role model. Madonna, I mean. Just joking. That was Bring Your Love. That was the Legati Club remix. Had to do another Madonna track. Into the Groove. That was the Jay Bird remix. And then, of course, Kylie Minogue with Can't Get You Out of My Head, the Gail Borrego remix. All right. It is no longer 6-7 day if you're in the Mountain Time Zone and listening live. I got some quick messages for you, and we're going to hop back into the set. Got some fun stuff coming. This is one of my favorite Beach Boys and Oldies remixes. I would play this for my dad just to get a reaction out of him. He used to say that when he was explaining what his son did for a DJ, he'd say, oh, you know those songs, people take incredible artistry and production and time and effort crafting a song. Well, he just ruins those. He just tears them apart and just absolutely just shreds that. Well, thanks, Pops. That's what we try to do here on the Bangers and Mashup Show. Juxtaposition of different songs. So this Beach Boys one is fun. I used to love just testing out a quality sound system with this one. So if you have one of those, go ahead, give it a try. And then, got just a ton of good music for you. So I hope you enjoy, can stay up. 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Would love to see you out and about. But enough from me. Here's some quick messages, and we'll hop right back into the madness.
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What up, y'all? 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I think I'm coming up on 14, maybe 15 years on air. I'm losing track, but it is an honor and a privilege to be able to spin some wild, wacky, weird, fun, interesting music for you each and every week. So grateful for the station and for you, listener. Let me tell you what you heard in that last set. Kicked it off with the Beach Boys. I Get Around. That was the Captain remix. Daniel Bedingfield after that with Gotta Get Through This. Don't we all, Daniel? We gotta get through this. Xenomile with, that was a very interesting one. That was an oddball track. A new mashup producer to me. Xenomile with Thunderstruck and Run Boy. That's AC/DC versus Woodkid. And then a pair of tracks from Dom, D-O-M, out of France. This one, that was awesome. The Johnny Be Good, Pour Moi. That's Plastic Bertrand versus Chuck Berry. And then a mashup I just played you is less than 15 hours old. Just released earlier today. That was Ooh La La Pretty Vacant. That was the Sex Pistols' Pretty Vacant versus Gold Fraps. Oh la la. Nice. All right, well, I have about 37 minutes left in the show. I'll give you a bit of a longer set if I can. And we'll kick it off with one that was giving me some goosebumps earlier today. If you know your ABBA, then you'll know this track. And I have been so impressed with this artist. Perfect Pitch. Not only because I'm a baseball fan, but just her voice is awesome. And the tracks that I've been seeing from this artist, Perfect Pitch, is just fantastic. So this is Aqua Gen, Perfect Pitch, and Rocco with their version, a little remix of the ABBA track Lay All Your Love on Me. And yeah, let's just get into it right here, right now on the Bangers and Mashup Show. Thanks for listening. Hope you enjoy.

0: Wowee. Welcome back, Radio Boise listeners. My name's DJ Winkle, and this has been the Bangers and Mashup Show here on Radio Boise. Sorry to sabotage the end of that song, but I am just about out of time. But let me read back what we played in that set. That was a long one, but really good. I thought that was a lot of fun. Started with a ABBA cover by, well, remix, Aqua Gen, Perfect Pitch, and Rocco, Lay All Your Love on Me. Empire One, EMPYRE, with Love Song that just came out earlier this week. Bright and Sunny, what a crumply mashup. That was so awesome. That was Higher Hopes, Steve Winwood versus Panic at the Disco. Devo and Wookie with Whip It, that was the Wookie remix. Badger with Fix You, oh, so many feels on that track. Matafix with Big City Life, that was the Lynn D&B bootleg, and that was a drum and bass set to finish it up. That was fun. Peter Bjorn and John with Young Folks, that was the Wee Jace D&B bootleg. Portugal the Man with Feel It Still, that was the Schmear Lab bootleg. Paula Abdul, Straight Up, Foolproof drum and bass mix, and then you just heard Beastie Boys, Sabotage, with the Gramophone drum and bass remix. Woo, a lot of fun. All right, well, as I say each and every week, if you have the opportunity, something kind for a stranger, help somebody out any way you can. If that's just a text message, phone call, pick up some trash, just do kind things in your community. We all need it, and give some people some grace and some admiration, and especially give those things to yourself. That's my challenge for you this week. All right, cool. I got a couple quick messages, and then we got the next show. I'll be back next week with the Bangers and Mashup Show in Crush Corner. 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

0: Ladies and gentlemen, thank you for having stayed at the Aquatel Atlantis. We hope you've enjoyed your visit with us 20 leagues beneath the sea.
1: A resort hotel under the sea. We at the Bendix Corporation believe it will happen, and before too many tomorrows go by. Just as you now drive around the countryside in the family car, one day you'll sightsee around the ocean floor in an amazing aquacopter. And the family car is in for some pretty big changes, too. Imagine just tapping the floorboard for stop and go, or electronic push-button driving. The tomorrow people at Bendix are helping to make these things possible, and more in the areas of national defense, aviation, space, oceanics, automotive, and manufacturing. To search, to discover, to develop, to erase all boundaries of space and thought. This is Bendix, the tomorrow people.

On behalf of the Organization of Africa 70, the African pioneer, the Africa 70 Organization, in conjunction with the beautiful yet unbeatable Egypt 80 Band, I have the pleasure of presenting to you that beautiful son of Africa, a man who, for certain obvious reasons, deserves the moral support of every right-thinking man all over the world. A man who, through the medium of his music, and in spite of the imaginations of those who suddenly find themselves in positions of authority, and who,

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0: stepped off home, I was still coming to the waterfront. Said, Johnny, our ship had trouble with the fog, and that's why we are so late. So late coming home, coming down.
1: 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No, seriously, though, this is Bud from On. 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

0: Hello, everyone, and welcome to Beyond Our Control. I'm Esteban Anastasio, and I hope that you are doing extremely well and having an extraordinary day. Radio Boise welcomes you to the world of the outside, the avant-garde, the thought-provoking, and sometimes scary, sometimes disturbing sounds of jazz, blues, classical, and more. Throughout the universal landscape of the art of music, let us all be weird, let us all be bold, let us all be creative, let us all be true to ourselves and truly genuine to one another, because sometimes things are just beyond our control.
1: The apocalypse is something nothing can stop.
0: Good evening, ladies and gentlemen, and or good morning, as the case may be. My name is Esteban Anastasio, and you are, at this moment, currently listening to Beyond Our Control. We dive into weird, beautiful music. It's what we do. It's all we do. First up is Acid Mother's Temple. Now, they have performed with such bands as Toho Sara, Akihami no Chika, Musica Transonic, and Mainlander. The Japanese guitarist Makoto Kawabata decided to consider and continue his musical experimentations by bringing together like-minded individuals to create trippy, psychedelic, freak-out, inspired by Karlheinz Stockhausen, krautrock, and also 70s progressive hard rock. Acid Mother Temple were founded in 1996 as a soul collective. Alright, so from Acid Mother's Temple, we are going to be listening to the track Minstrel in the Galaxy from the release Minstrel in the Galaxy.

0: Okay, it is time for a short break. We'll be back right after this.
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0: You are listening to Radio Boise. My name is Esteban Anastasio, and this is Beyond Our Control. We're going to be listening to the title track from Symphonic Holocaust. Now, Symphonic Holocaust is the only studio album by the Swedish four-piece progressive rock band Morte Macabre, or Morte Macabre, if you'd like to say it that way. It was released in October 1998 through the Mellotronin record label. The recording sessions took place at Studio Largen in Sweden. Production was handled by the quartet themselves. Composing of 8 tracks, the album consists of remakes of instrumentals taken from the soundtracks of obscure, mostly European exploitation movies, and also 2 original compositions. So we're going to be listening to one of the original compositions, which is Symphonic Holocaust, written by the band themselves. Here we go.

0: wing thing. The wing thing. It's the wing thing from Gilbert.
1: This is the only genuine replica of the wing astronauts will use for re-entry from space. Start this powerful Thunderhead engine and the wing thing takes off like a plane the very first time you try it. It climbs like an eagle. Even after the motor cuts out, it continues to soar, to dive, and to glide.
0: The wing thing. The wing thing from Gilbert.
1: It flies the very first time you try it, even if you've never flown before. Tough and rugged, the easiest thing in the sky to fly. Control it yourself or fly it free flight.
0: It's the wing thing.
1: The wing thing from Gilbert. Look at Gilbert toys first. They last.

interrupt this program to bring you a special news bulletin. At 10 p.m. Eastern Standard Time, a very unfortunate event occurred. The world went down. Here's an interview with an eyewitness.

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I asked him how come it got the name Coal Creek March, and he says, oh, that's when they sent the militia down to Coal Creek, Tennessee. He said they had a whole lot of songs down there. I had another song made up one time there was an explosion in the coal mine.

Actually, it was from someone else down in Tennessee. I learned the whole story of Coal Creek. It happened way back in the 1890s. The miners had been trying to organize. The coal operators pulled off a real slick deal. They paid the state government and got state prisoners, convicts, to work in the mines. Well, the miners protested, said it wasn't fair for convict labor to be competing with free labor. They couldn't organize under those conditions. The governor didn't pay any attention to their petitions, so one dark night, several hundred miners walked down to the prison stockade, and at gunpoint, they demanded the warden free all the prisoners. They burnt down the stockade, helped the prisoners escape across to the state borders. Well, for 4 years, they called it the Coal Creek Rebellion. The governor sent down troops from Knoxville, and some of the battles had as many as 2,000 or 3,000 people in it. Of course, the miners won every battle but the last one. They were actually starved into submission. And the whole thing looked like they'd lost the struggle against the convict labor system. But as so often happens in American history, the fact that they'd put up a struggle got them some publicity. All around Tennessee, people became aware of this convict labor system, and a new governor was elected with a plank in his platform of getting rid of the convict labor's contracts. And he did. So all turned out well in the end. And there was a song down there that told more of the story.

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Come on and listen in. In all my years of listening to radio, some good, some bad, I've made a few simple observations. And here's a funny thing about a station that lets its own people make the playlists. People tend to listen to them. KRBX. Y'all are welcome here.

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0: From Rotterdam in the Netherlands, that is Moods with a track called Let It Slide. Before Moods, we heard from Kaleido from our nearby city of Portland. Kaleido brought us a track called Motorbikes in Sapa, released on Hipdozer. Elijah Nang with a track called Kohi for Two, also on Hipdozer. And we started this morning with a song from Kaleido called Houses on Hills. This one released in 2021 on Lo-Fi Records. The album's called Ghosts of the Floating World. It does seem like the perfect way to start the morning, doesn't it? I don't know, maybe it's just me. My name is Dano. This show's called The Daybreak Syndicate. I hope you are doing well. I am delighted to be here with you. And I've got a whole bunch of music to play. We're going to go from the Netherlands over to Sweden with a track from Moose Dawa called Dusty Butterfly right after this message.
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from the UK. It's Vanilla with a release called Arrow. On the Vindig label. It came out in 2015. Before Vanilla, we heard from Slow Roo with a track called Chewy. That came out in 2024. Space Windu, the song called Steckling, also on Vindig. The Intern teamed up with Kala and Reddy for a new release out this year called Our Time Is Now. It's from an album called Yellow Cabs on, I love the name of this record label, Auntie's Quilts Records.

0: Records. That's right, Aunties, Quilts, Records. I expect to hear a lot of great things from that record label. I played a track from Blue Works. That's the mashup of Blue Note Records and Astral Works. They came together, brought a bunch of different artists together. And that particular song is called In the Meadow, features Takeo. And it's on the album called Blue Works Volume 1, Up, Down, Left, Right. Came out in 2021. Special track there. We heard from Moose Dawa, started the set off with a song called Dusty Butterfly. That song always makes me think of spring. And not just because it's called Dusty Butterfly. It's just the way that the song is put together. It just makes me feel springy. We're still in our spring here. I know summer break has started, but weather-wise, we're definitely still in the spring. Oh, goodness. I've got a nice... I'm definitely going to play this next. I've got a really great track from exceptional South London drummer Youssef Days. And I'm going to play that in just a moment, right after this.
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0: Started to get a little bit ahead of myself. That's Burrito Eats with a song called Two Tangerines. Two Tangerines. Oh, I love that one. Anyway, it was released in 2022. DJ Newmark and Slim Kid 3 teamed up to bring us the instrumental track called No Pity Party. Kontex with Sound Roll 66 that came out in 2024. J Folk with a song called Hope It's Not, also from 2024. Bonus Points with a sample from Office Space and a song called 925. Session Victim with Unchained. And we started that set off with the track from Yousef Days called Birds of Paradise. So good. That was so good. All right. hope you're having a good morning so far. I'm doing good. I'm doing great. In fact, my name's Dano. The show is called The Daybreak Syndicate, and I'll be right back.
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2: And it is currently 56 degrees outside and clear right now, but today will be mostly cloudy with a high of 81. Tonight, low of 54 with rain highly likely, going from 50% to 90%. Overnight, and then the clouds will get pushed away, it looks like. So tomorrow, 40% chance of rain, most likely in the morning, with a high of 72 as it becomes mostly sunny in the afternoon. Rest of the week, sunny, with temperatures rising from a high of 71 on Wednesday to a high of 84 on Friday. That's what we've got going on. Let's get back into some music, please. All right, here's a track from Basic Boy. It's called Crumb de la Crumb.

0: make of it.
1: Indeed, we've got a strange one here. That is Brock Berrigan with a track called Lee's Ferry. Came out in 2024. I love that chicken-headed weirdo. Before Brock Berrigan, we heard from Kubo with a song called Good Morning. Tops with a track called Petals. That was the turn in tone, if you didn't catch it. Apparently I'm ready for the day. Before that, we heard from Hi John with a track called Seahorse. J-Hoss with Pan au Chocolat. And Basic Boy started us off with a track called Crumb de la Crumb. All right. my name's Dano. This show's called The Daybreak Syndicate. And I've got a bunch more music to play, including a track from Drug Dealer and Kate Bollinger coming up in 27 seconds.
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Yes, that is an American girl with a French name and a heavenly voice. That is Claude Fontaine with a song called Love the Way You Love. I think she's great. Before Claude, we heard from Raymond Chicharron, who is an artist who lives in Montreal and was born in Colombia. And I really like that song. Ay Corazón.

0: Tito, I think. Reina Tropical, one of my most favorite artists from the Tree Fort a couple years ago, with her song Conocerla. Poolside with a track called Ride With You. And Drug Dealer and Kate Bollinger teamed up to bring us a really wonderful song called Pictures of You. It came out in 2022 on the Mexican Summer label. So good. So good. My name's Dano. This show's called The Daybreak Syndicate, and I'll be right back.
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0: The sun did rise this morning at 6:03 a.m. It sets this evening at 9:24 p.m. That's 15 hours and 20 minutes. 20 minutes and 51 seconds of daylight today. That's a lot of daylight. All right. Let's get back into the music. Here's a track from The Whitest Boy Alive. This is Golden Cage.

Skip Casper on the radio. How we feeling out there?

Oh, that part right there is so good. From 2010, the album called Black Sands. That is Bonobo with the track called Kong. Originally released on Ninja Tune. And boy, that's a good one. Before Bonobo, we heard from the Avalanches with their 2016 release, If I Was a Folk Star. The Whitest Boy Alive started us off with a track from 2006 called Golden Cage. Bit of a sad song, but hopefully we're picking it up. The melody's really good, and you know, that's my main criteria, even if the lyrics are not the most, I don't know, they're kind of positive. I don't know. It's kind of a take on I Will Survive in a way. Anyway, that's Golden Cage from The Whitest Boy Alive. My name's Dano. This show's called The Daybreak Syndicate. Thank you so much for joining me this morning. I've had a great time, and I hope you've gotten some lovely tunes to start your week and your day off right. That is my goal. We have time for one more song. We're going to get one more song in here. And I had a really hard time. I'll just say I had a really hard time picking the last song today. But I do love this song. It's from Electric Guest. It's called Oh Devil. It came out in 2017. And it's a great track. So I think you'll enjoy it. The music is phenomenal in this song. So we got to get right to it. I hope you have a really, really amazing week. We're going to have a little bit of rain tonight, but then really awesome weather, and you know, all the plants out there need that rain. So hopefully it's kind of a warm rain too, which is always fun. Nothing better than warm rain. Anyway, hope you have a really, really awesome week. Just always remember, you are fantastic. You really are. Stay good.

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You're listening to Antler Crafts here on Radio Boise, your people-powered, independent, free-form community radio station. I hope you all had a great weekend, and I'm excited to help you warm your week up, get you out on the right foot. I'll do what I can to help with some rock and roll this morning. And speaking of which, you just heard from Wild Pink from their record they released called Dulling the Horns. Came out on Fire Talk. That tune was called Eating the Egg Whole. Good stuff. We also heard from Dutch Interior. Been really loving these guys. From them called Fourth Street. And Bonnie Prince Billy put out just another great record called The Purple Bird. And that tune I played was called The Water's Fine. Kicked the show off this morning. There's also a tune on there called Boise, Idaho, which is great, but it doesn't give me a lot of optimism that he'll be coming back anytime soon if you listen to it. But we will continue to try and hope that Bonnie Prince Billy comes visits us. One of the best. Got a bunch of fun stuff for you this morning. You go to RadioBoise.org, follow the playlist along live over there. Refer back to it later if you'd like. Learn more about this station, this community resource. And, yeah, here you go. This is Good Looks from their record, Lived Here for a While. This tune is called Self-Destructor. So here you go. Good Looks. Good Monday morning.

0: Music from Pink Mountaintops, a tune called Paranoia, out now on Peacock Pools. We also heard from Warpaint with Love Is to Die from their self-titled release, came out in 2013. Darkside with a new single, SNC, from a forthcoming record called Nothing, coming out soon on Matador. We also heard from Corolla Dust with Violet Drive, a release from 2023. And Good Looks with Self-Destructor from their record Lived Here for a While, came out last year on Keeled Scales. Going to take a short break, and we get back. Music from With Child. The record is called Undressing in the Wind. We're going to hear one of the tracks when we get back. That tune is called Now the Time is New. Stay tuned.
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1: 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I'm Alabaster de Bloom, and you're listening to KRBX 89.9 FM, Caldwell, Boise. 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
2: 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That was This is Lorelei with a tune called Perfect Hand from their record came out last year called Box for Buddy, Box for Star. Came out in Double Double Whammy Records. We also heard from Low in there with I Can Wait from their record Hey What. We also heard from Wooden Ships with the Andrew Weatherall remix of Crossing. Their tune that was released way back in 2012 on Thrill Jockey Records. I like to revisit it from time to time here on this show. Mount Erie with co-owner of Trees from their record Night Palace. With Child from right here in Boise, Idaho, we heard Now the Time is New, a record called Undressing in the Wind. I got more local music for you, but first we're going to take a break. When we get back, we're going to hear Deep Heaven. Stay tuned.
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1: Not space aliens exactly, but freaks with leagues deep music collections. KRBX, set a course for the vortex.

on the pedal steel is Andy Kelmus. On the bass guitar is Ethan Bechtold. On the drums, Colin Miller. And on the guitar, John Samuels. You know him from earlier.

0: 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That was MJ Lenderman, a live version of You Are Every Girl to Me, from a live record that came out in 2023 called And the Wind, Live and Loose, came out of Anti Records. Frog in there with So Twisted Fate from their record Grog came out in 2023. I've been just soaking in all the Frog recently. Very good and very enjoyable. New Order with a live version of Temptation from a release called Live at Bestival 2012 that came out in 2013. And we also heard from Empress Of with What's Love featuring Muna from her record For Your Consideration came out last year. And Deep Heaven from right here in Boise, Idaho. We heard the tune. It was called The Last Place We Met. Going to take a short break. When we get back, I got music from Wallace from their record The Jester came out last year. And we're going to hear the tune I Want You Yesterday. Stick around.
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0: Music from Casino Hearts, a tune called Say It For Yourself. Time Worm from Spokane, Washington, who we heard before that with their single The Speed We Spin out on Mystery Balloon Records. Music from Sharon Van Etten with Idiot Box, Sharon Van Etten and the Attachment Theory out now on Jaguar. New music from Tennis in there with a single called Weight of Desire. And Wallace with I Want You Yesterday from their record The Jester, came out last year on Dirty Hit Records. We're going to take a short break. When we get back, we're going to hear one of my favorite Ween songs. I don't play a lot of Ween on this show, but I like Ween a lot. I've listened to them quite a bit and big fan of them philosophically and musically. Well, anyways, I'm going to share one of my favorite Ween songs when we get back, and in part because I wanted to celebrate the fact that there's a Ween tribute band in Boise that is awesome, I hear. I haven't seen them yet, but I keep hearing good things about them. They're called Boognish Rising. I'm going to take a short break. When we get back, Ween, one of my favorite Ween songs. It's going to put you in the blissful space you need to be in on a Monday morning. We'll be right back.
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You've been listening to Antler Crafts here on Radio Boise. That was King Gizzard and the Lizard Wizard with their tune, The Dripping Tap, from Omnium Gatherum. Came out in 2022. Been a bit since we'd revisited that. Before that was Gong, Psychedelic Legends Gong, with their tune, Master Builder. Originally came out in 1974 on their record, You. Washed Out in there with Feel It All Around, and Ween with Zoloft from their record Quebec, one of my favorite Ween tunes. And as previously noted, in celebration of the fact there is a Boise Ween tribute band, or Boise-based Ween tribute band, called the Boognish Rising, that they do the Ween right. So I got music for you now from Rose City Band. This is a tune called Open Roads from their record Sol y Sombra, out now on Thrill Jockey. Here you are.

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Appreciate your ears, and we'll see you out there. Here you go, Benjamin Booker. Same kind of lonely.

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4: 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KRBX, set a course for the vortex.

Good afternoon. It is Monday. And you are now tuned into Strange Feeling on Radio Boise. I'm Brian Rushton, here with you until 3 p.m. and beginning today's show with music from the Japanese group Navcats, as remixed by the group Seafeel from the release Nevermind the Distortion 2. This is Happier.

0: on the top. 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Drank it from tit for tat. 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

0: 12:20 p.m. Mountain Daylight Time, and you just heard music from the Irish musician Elaine Howley with Song for Mary Black. Mary Black, also an Irish musician, that was off the 2022 release The Distance Between Heart and Mouth. Preceding Elaine Howley was Lonely Guest, a project created by Tricky in the year 2020. He had planned to be on tour that year, but a global pandemic had other ideas for him. Making an assumption here that a global pandemic is sentient, but I hope you catch my meaning here, that he decided to do something else. Collaborate with a bunch of friends and other musicians. Kind of glad he did. He was able to work with Lee Perry before he passed away in 2021. I played for you Atmosphere featuring Lee Scratch Perry. And that record, also called Lonely Guest, was then released in October 2021. Lee Perry having passed away in August of that year. Mentacomb, before Lonely Guest, with B6. Music recorded in the late 80s and then released in the early 90s on the Giraffe label. And today's episode of Strange Feeling, beginning with Navcats. The song is Happier, remixed by Seafeel, and it was off Nevermind the Distortion 2. Came out in 1997.
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from their first self-titled release. Well, it was their only self-titled release. It just happened to be their first record. This is Beach House with Apple Orchard for you now on Strange Feeling.

0: Welcome back. You're listening to Strange Feeling on Radio Boise. I'm Brian Rushton, and that was music from Eliza McLam from a record released called Going Through It, and I really love that song, and that's why I played it for you this afternoon. Preceding Eliza McLam, I played music from Takashi Kokubo and Andrea Esperte from a record called Music for a Cosmic Garden. I was tipped off to that record by my friend Zach. Thank you, Zach, if you happen to be out there. Really lovely music. Gaia's Love Theme is what I played for you. Also played for you music from the performer Bruno Hoffman, who plays the glass harp, or played the glass harp. He passed away, well, it's been quite a while. He was a 20th century performer, died in the 1990s. The glass harp, or glass harmonica, using fingers to play around the rims of crystal glasses or goblets. He performed Beethoven's Sonata No. 8 in G major. And a whole collection of performances was just released in April by the Deutsche Grammophon label. Also music from the Cults Percussion Ensemble, group comprised of school children, most of whom were around the age of 14 or 15 years old. There was a record that their music teacher put together and released, a little self-release of like 100 copies or so in 1979. It was given a reissue here in this century by Trunk Records. I played for you Polymers from that release. And Beach House began that set with Apple Orchard from their first record called Beach House, released, wow, 19 years ago now, 2006, when that first record came out. More music for you right after this.
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0: This next set of music begins with Kate LeBon. It's called Heaven Is No Feeling, and it's here on Strange Feeling.

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Willoughby Tucker, I'll always love you. It was Ethel Cain with Nettles on the Daughters of Cain label. The Nashville Ambient Ensemble in that set with Gradient from 2023's Light and Space. Some music from Jean-Luc Ponty. Last week I played a song from the electronic group Those Guys that sampled Jean-Luc Ponty, and this week I thought I would just play the original song, Computer Incantations for World Peace, off his 1983 album, Individual Choice. Caitlin Aurelia Smith with I Could Be Your Dog, single that came out in 2022. Also played for you music from a project. Project was called Cobalt, and it was fronted by a man named Chip Weitzner, self-released a record in 1979. Called Astral Travels, I played Harmonic Love. The set began with Kate LeBon from her album Michelangelo Dying. I played Heaven Is No Feeling.

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2: 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We're about halfway through today's episode of Strange Feeling. I'm really glad you're here listening this afternoon. And of course, I hope you'll stick around. Stereo Lab begins this next set with this song, Flashes from Everywhere.

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Cat Power performing the music of Bob Dylan in 2022. She recreated Bob Dylan's 1966 Royal Albert Hall concert. And then it was released in 2023 on Domino Recordings. Played for you her rendition of Visions of Johanna. Preceded by the Everly Brothers with their rendition of A Whiter Shade of Pale from the Everly Brothers Sing, released in 1967. The musician Phil Cordell, who recorded under the name, well, a few different names, one of them being Springwater. I played for you I Will Return from the 1972 record called Springwater. Composer Mary Jane Leach with Dowland's Tears from her 2018 record Flute Songs, and Stereolab began the set with Flashes from Everywhere. It's off their brand new record Instant Holograms on Metal Film.

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I'm Brian Rushton. To begin the third hour, brand new music from Marissa Nadler. I have for you, from that song, New Radiations.

From her first record, released in 2011, that was Christina Vonsu with Prelude for Juan. She was preceded by The Casinos with their 1967 hit, Then You Can Tell Me Goodbye. Composer David Allred with Good Afternoon, off his record The Beautiful World, which came out on the Erased Tapes label. And Marissa Nadler began the set with the title track New Radiations. You're listening to Strange Feeling. I'm Brian Rushton. Glad you're here today. I'll be right back with more.

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There was music from the Los Angeles duo Repetition Repetition, who self-released some music in the 1980s, and I just played for you some of that music. The song was called Lakeland off the cassette of the same name, preceded by the group Crescent from Bristol, England. New Leaves, the name of the song. It was off their 2003 album, By the Roads and the Fields. Paul Morriott with Love is Blue, a number one hit in the summer of 1968. Still hits here in the year 2025. I also played for you harp music composed by Grace Williams, a 20th century composer, performed. Her music performed by harpist Edward Witzenberg. The piece entitled Hraith, and it was on a release that came out in 2014 called Harp Music from Six Centuries. Lana Lou with When I Loved You from her record Old Spells, released in 2023. And that set began with American Music Club. First song off the album Everclear, Why Won't You Stay? I have one final set of music for you this afternoon, and I hope you do stay for that. You'll hear it in just a minute.

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2: Final set of music on today's show begins with the artist Matthew Young, who recorded in the early to mid-80s. The song is called The Summer Girls, here on Strange Feeling.

and I pray it's not today. Seen them coming like, hold on, wait. Ain't no way. Doctor, read the x-rays while you read the doctor's face. I rock a clean pair of socks every day, just in case.

harpist Dorothy Ashby closing out today's episode of Strange Feeling with her rendition of the Hal David Burt Bacharach song, This Guy's in Love with You. Swapped around on this one, This Girl's in Love with You. Was how it was titled, and it was released on her 1969 album, Dorothy's Harp. I want to thank you for joining me this afternoon here on Strange Feeling. Real pleasure sharing music with you. I hope to do it again next week. Also hope you'll join me. Until then, hours and hours and days of stellar programming here on Radio Boise. So keep listening and be well.

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used to take me out. I watched and learned how to fly. No navigation system beyond our eyes. Watching always went wrong in the same place, where the river splits towards the sea. That couldn't possibly be you and me.

take us home. That's when I know we really have a home. I never liked to land. Getting back up seems impossibly grand. We do it with ease. Danger, I never think of danger. I really am a lucky man. I really am a lucky man, flying this small plane.

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1: This is the first of a two-part interview.
2: Welcome to Bookwaves. I'm Richard Walensky. My guest is Helen Benedict, whose latest novel is The Soldier's House. Earlier novels, The Good Deed, Wolf Season, Sand Queen. There's a nonfiction book, Map of Hope and Sorrow, Stories of Refugees Trapped in Greece. Professor of Journalism at Columbia University. The Good Deed was your last book, right?
3: That's right, yes.
2: Yeah. After that, when you were searching around for topics, what brought you to kind of switching gears from overseas, particularly after Map of Hope and Sorrow, toward the Iraqi refugees in America a few years after the invasion of Iraq?
3: Well, it didn't quite happen that way, because this is part of what I'd always secretly envisioned as an Iraq War trilogy. So I wrote the first draft of this back when it was set in 2010, and when the war in Iraq was still going on, our second war under Bush Jr. And it was supposed to be the middle volume of the sequel. So first there's Sand Queen, which is set in Iraq in 2003, the year we invaded. Then there's this one, which is set 7 years later. And then there's Wolf Season, which you mentioned earlier, which is set a few years after that. And the consistent character is Naima, the Iraqi protagonist. I put this one aside because I was having trouble making it work. And I went off into a different, you know, topic, but related, because both are still about refugees from the Middle East and war refugees. And in that work I did for The Good Deed and Map of Hope and Sorrow, I learned a lot more about what it was like, what it's like being a refugee. And so when I went back to this book, The Soldier's House, I had a lot more knowledge and in-depth understanding of what it would feel like from the inside. So then I was able to rewrite this book with that extra knowledge on top of all the research I'd done earlier in the 2000s on Iraq and the war and its aftermath.
2: So the general outline was there from beginning to end.
3: Yeah.
2: It was just mostly filling in the gaps that you didn't have.
3: Well, no, because I didn't know the whole plot line. I didn't know what was going to happen. I never know what's going to happen until I'm writing it. So I did come up with this idea at the end of Sand Queen that I wanted to keep going with the story. But I didn't know where it was going to go from there until I was actually writing it.
2: You know, it's been a long time since I read those books. So Kate and Naima are in the Sand Queen.
3: They're in the Sand Queen. So it's not the Sand Queen, it's Sand Queen, which anyone in the military would understand because it's totally different meanings. Sand Queen is basically an insult for a woman soldier who is seen as a slut, really. It's a really derogatory term. If I said the, it would make it sound as if it were true, but it's not. But Kate is a young woman, American woman soldier, who is deployed to Iraq in 2003, even though she only joined the reserves. And then the other protagonist is Naima, the Iraqi medical student. And they meet at a prisoner of war camp after Naima's father and brother are arrested by Americans. So fast forward to this novel. Kate, her deployments are over, and Naima is now a refugee herself. I don't want to give away too much of the plot, but all the characters in this book are also in the earlier book. So it follows them up 7 years later.
2: So you were to go back and reread Sand Queen to get the characters right, because it's been so long, I guess.
3: Yes, yeah, and reread my interviews and a lot of my research, and yeah, but it had been a long time, and I had forgotten a lot of it.
2: I forgot completely that this is a continuation, because I vaguely remember Sand Queen, but I read it over 10 years ago. This book, though, The Soldier's House, can be read on its own,
3: yes,
2: as in a sense I already did. I want to go into some of the issues that are raised in the book because, yes, it's fiction, but it's based on interviews and it's based on your own research. First of all, Albany, which is where Naima ends up, was that a place where a lot of Iraqi refugees went to?
3: Yes, actually, some 400 Iraqis were settled there. People who were brought over, this was before Trump, this was under Obama, who were brought over with special immigrant visas, SIVs they call them, which were given to people who worked with our government and our military to help, usually as interpreters, but not always. So because they were targeted by militias in Iraq and by, you know, the insurgents, as we were called, in other words, the people fighting for independence from us, they were targeted for working for Americans in danger of being killed. So we made a contract with them, you know, especially soldiers did this. If you know, I will do all my best to make sure you're safe if you work for me. So I found out, and I happened to live up there part-time, but I found out by sheer coincidence that some 400 people had been settled around Albany. So it wasn't very hard for me to find Iraqi refugees and families and their families to interview.
2: And what of the soldiers? Naima winds up in a home because she's invited there because her husband has been killed, and he was a translator in Baghdad. So were soldiers sponsoring translators?
3: Yes. A lot of soldiers and Marines really worked very hard to save their translators. For one thing, they often grew extremely close just because they were working together and enduring a lot of danger together day in and day out during the war. In fact, there's a whole organization of veterans who are still to this day trying to work to rescue Iraqis and Afghan interpreters, too. It's called No One Left Behind. So this is a very realistic story, and this really did happen quite a lot. Under Trump's first, I almost said reign.
2: regime.
3: His regime, right. With the help of Jeff Sessions, if you remember that dreadful name, those promises were undone, and they dismantled a lot of the SIV program, and now Iraqis are banned from coming to this country at all. So we've totally betrayed them and our promises to them, and a lot of them have been killed because of it. But the premise of this, you know, that Jimmy the soldier worked with Khalil, his interpreter, who was killed because of working for him, and so Jimmy is trying to make reparation and amends by bringing over Khalil's mother, wife, and son. And that's how this novel begins, because they all end up in Jimmy's house, but with very different points of view. And it's not easy for anyone, and that's sort of the conflict.
2: Naima goes from Iraq, from Baghdad, to Syria, and then she leaves Syria. When that exploded,
3: yeah.
2: Was that a common route for Iraqis to leave Baghdad? Because we don't hear or we don't think about the fact that after the invasion, Baghdad fell completely apart for everyone.
3: Yes. You know, our war displaced 1 in 5 people throughout the whole of Iraq. If you imagine that in your own neighborhood. I mean, we're getting a little bit of that in immigrant neighborhoods now, thanks to ICE. But 1 in 5 people had to flee their homes, either because they were bombed or targeted. And most of them fled to different parts of Iraq. But then those who couldn't find that, you know, would go to nearby countries. And this is a typical pattern of all refugees all over the world. So many, many went to Syria, especially to Damascus. And there were two whole neighborhoods in Damascus that were known as sort of little Baghdads or little Iraqs, where the street signs and the shop signs would be in Iraqi.
2: When they come to America, because that's also a flashback, they encounter a lot of problems. Nobody is waiting for them. Nothing has been prepared, kind of like coming to KPFA for an interview most of the time. I mean, the expectation is that there'll be somebody waiting for them, and that the process will exist, and then they show up, and there's nothing. And that was common.
3: Well, it could feel that way because they didn't know. We often, when we meet people, we don't tell them the exact details. So they hadn't flown before, ever to America before. So they arrive in a strange country, in a strange airport, and they don't know where they're going to be met. But they've been led to believe that we're going to be met by Jimmy and his wife, Kate. They can't find anybody until they're all the way through baggage claim, which is actually the normal place to meet, but they just don't know that. So they feel like they feel abandoned. And then they meet Jimmy and Kate isn't there and he can't explain why. And for Naima, this is pretty devastating because it means that she's going to have to get into a car with a completely strange man and go to a house with a strange man who's an American soldier, which is threatening and also a complete no-no in her culture.
2: Well, she's also a doctor, a pediatric doctor, and I would guess that professionals from Iraq coming over here would assume that they could simply renew their work when they're over here, but instead nothing works for them, even if they speak English. At least that's the impression I got from...
3: And that's true. You know, foreign doctors can't just come and work here. They have to get their medical degrees here. They have to get certified here. And that can take years, no matter how experienced they are at home. So she finds that even though she's gone all the way through medical school and has been a professional pediatrician in Iraq for a while, she has to start at square one. And then there's the added factor that the war is still going on and there's a lot of prejudice against Arabs. So she's not exactly popular.
2: Were the Iraqi refugees that you spoke with, were they surprised at how badly they were dealt with? Or did they kind of, and by this point, kind of expect that nothing would quite work right?
3: I think it's, their story is very much as it is for a lot of immigrants, which is you come over from a background where you were a professional or you had a lot of respect or you even were distinguished, and you're absolutely nobody here. I mean, if you talk to a lot of cab drivers, and other people, janitors, you would be surprised at what they were in their home country. So this is a very common experience, but if a difficult and humiliating one. So I remember talking to this one family where both mother and father had been engineers, which is one of the most respected professions in Iraq. She was now a substitute teacher, and he had to commute across two states to work in some kind of computer job. And their daughter, who was in pharmacy school, was the one who was meeting with the most prejudice. Although she wasn't wearing a hijab, people didn't know whether she was Latina or what she was. But when they didn't find out that she was Iraqi, she got called a lot of ugly names. And because they were still seen as the enemy then, you know, and we, of course, still have trouble with Muslims to this day. So they were experiencing a lot of prejudice, but not from everybody. At the same time that many Americans were being really welcoming, really kind, really generous. And so it was complicated, and they recognized that, too. So some people really touched them, and some people really hurt them.
2: I don't want to get too far into the plot of the book, but you do one thing that I rarely see, which is you switch points of view from first person, singular, out, to third person, singular, where you're kind of third person but focusing in on a character, to more like a general third person, switching from one brain to another. I assume that's quite deliberate. And what was the point of doing it that way?
3: I started off it all in different first-person voices, just going back and forth between Jimmy and Naima, the two main protagonists. But there were scenes where I wanted other people's point of view. The plus about writing in first person is it's so intimate and deep, and it's a really good way of getting to know a character as both a writer and the reader. The minus is that you're limited to only what they know. So sometimes being more omniscient, you can show all the different people in the room reacting to the same moment in really different ways that the other characters are not privileged to see. And but you as the reader get, you know. So there were scenes where I wanted that so that I could hop around in heads, you know, as you said.
2: You're listening to an interview with Helen Benedict, whose latest novel is The Soldier's House. I'm Rich Walensky on Bookwaves. Much of the book is from the perspective of Naima, a little bit of her husband, Khalil, before he dies, obviously. And then you go into Americans, not just any Americans. These are Jimmy with PTSD from the war, plus his brothers, one of whom is kind of difficult and the other of whom is a little bit easier. What kind of research did you do to get into the heads of these characters from Albany, New York?
3: A lot of eavesdropping, because as I said, I live up there part-time, not in the city, but in a rural area, and the novel is set in a rural area. Living there for years, you know, just listening to people talk, overhearing people. My husband has two brothers, not that they're anything like these guys, but I get a little bit of a taste, that helps. I have a son, and I consulted with him about the sort of, what would they be listening to, what kind of music in this particular era, what, you know, he's a musician, what kind of slang was appropriate that they would use. But it took a lot of work to get them right. It was actually much harder to work on those American boys than it was on Iraqis for me.
2: What about the interaction of the two cultures, because they're so different? Did you speak with Iraqis about idioms?
3: A little. I do remember one man telling me every time somebody says to him, "What's up?" he looks at the ceiling. He can't help himself. And I really liked that. But I just imagined it. You know, I just thought of all the little sayings that we throw out all the time that don't make literal sense at all. Every language has these. But how it would sound to a foreigner's ear, because it's not the stuff they teach you on language tapes, which is how she learned English, BBC language tapes. So I just imagined, and then I started looking around the signs on the sides of the streets. And how, you know, what's a soft shoulder? You know, what's a watershed? What is a garage sale? She thinks it means somebody selling their garage. If you just think about it, it's quite odd that we use a lot of very odd phrases. So that was fun to imagine, but mostly I just imagined it, yeah.
2: I did not know, but Naima and her mother-in-law are referred to, rather than Mrs. So-and-so, as the mother of so-and-so. That's a specific Iraqi thing, or is that throughout the region?
3: That's mostly throughout the region. Slightly different words sometimes. But, yeah, it's the oldest son, unless you don't have any sons. So you would be Abu, which is father, or which is mother. And that would be a way of respect, because Muslim women don't take their husbands' names. They'd have their family names passed down through their own side.
2: Is there any difference between the later Afghan refugees and the Iraqi refugees? I mean, were the patterns identical, only the years different?
3: You mean the numbers of people who came over, or you mean the way they were treated by the U.S. military as interpreters? We abandoned Afghan interpreters in just the same way we abandoned Iraqi interpreters. That's very similar. I don't really know if we settled as many Afghans in the 2010s as we did Iraqis. I can't answer that. Of course, after the disastrous withdrawal under Biden, you know, we brought a lot of people landed here, but they struggled enormously to get their rights, to get their green cards. And now some of them still don't have their green cards, and now they may never get them under Trump's new rule. It's similar in the sense that we're still not giving them a break. We're not giving them what we owe them.
2: Tariq, the son, who's 6 years old, he has only one leg. And through the book, we learn about getting a replacement leg prosthetic. What kind of research did you do on that?
3: I did two things which were both really really affecting for me. One is I spent a day in a prosthetics clinic. They very kindly just let me hang out all day long and explained how they work and showed me the inside of them. And so I did that. But the other thing is I have friends who live in Berkeley. I'm staying in their house right now, whose son, Stephen Atterwell, at a very young age, lost a leg to cancer and got a prosthetic. And he helped me understand the work it takes to learn to walk on one when you don't have all those little muscles in your foot and your ankle and your calf that we use for balance. And he said, at one point he said, it feels like walking on a stilt. And that was so vivid and so clear to me. It really helped me understand what it would be like for Tariq, although both the people at the clinic and Stephen told me that it's much quicker for children to learn how to do all this than for adults. And I have to say, very sadly, Stephen died not long after that of cancer when he was only 40. So I would love to pay a tribute to him when I can.
2: Was that originally in the outline from 2010?
3: Yes.
2: At that point, do you remember what you were thinking, the decision-making involved in getting her son to have only one leg?
3: I always had this scene in mind. So the husband is killed by a car bomb that's planted in his car, that his son would be running out at the age of 3 to say goodbye to daddy as he drives off. And at that moment, the bomb goes off and kills Khalil. It kills his father, who's waiting for a ride to the market, and maims Tariq and also scars Naima's cheek. And that's the big trauma, the moment she loses her husband. And, you know, it triggers everything that happens to them after. Not to give too much away, but it's that whole scene is played out in the novel.
2: Let's go back to when you picked up that original 2010 manuscript and you were looking at it. What was the easiest part for you to write, and what was the most difficult, and what did you have to throw out?
3: I suppose in some ways the easiest parts are the emotional reactions to loss, hope, you know, the mother love. There's a lot of... Tariq is an important character because both Jimmy and Naima, everybody loves Tariq and the brothers. He becomes the bridge between the families and in a way the healing force because he's a little kid who doesn't love a little sweet little kid. And he's so resilient. He's so fiercely determined not to let this maiming of his body stop him doing anything, including playing soccer. So anything to do with Tariq came very easily. I find getting into people's hearts the easiest part. Getting the battle scenes, getting the IED when the bombs go off, getting that took a lot of research because, you know, not having been through it myself, I was more insecure about getting that right. And so I did interview a lot of people and I watched a lot and I read a lot. But, you know, when I first began this work, I was more insecure about how to portray the Iraqi point of view. I no longer, by the time I had spent years listening to people and reading every Iraqi translated book I could find and watching all the YouTubes that soldiers and Iraqi civilians alike were putting up with their cameras and interviewing, just spending a lot of time with refugees, you know, the key is that we're just not that different. You know, we aren't different. All human beings are the same, and we've got the outer trappings that are different, maybe different religions, certain expectations, customs. But our needs, our need for love, for safety, for food, for shelter, to feel as if we belong somewhere, to feel as if we matter, we all, to look after our kids, to, you know, protect our loved ones, whoever they may be, we all have that. And that's what I touch. That's what I plow, if you like, to write, whatever kind of characters they are.
2: Well, what about anything in that 2010 outline that you had to kind of go, this is wrong, I can't use this, or I can't find out the information?
3: Well, it wasn't an outline. I don't write outlines. I just write books.
2: Okay.
3: I would never write an outline of a novel, because it trammels the imagination. I actually think the imagination is 10 times smarter than the part of the brain that makes outlines. I had a full manuscript that I'd already rewritten many times. The parts I did feel wrong along the line were the parts about the brothers, and I really changed them a lot. I worked on that a lot, and now apparently it works because people really like it. It's also some light release and comic relief, which is important. It's more on the prose level. You know, when you reread something you wrote a while ago and put aside, you have a fresh eye and then it's like, oh, what a terrible sentence, you know, and you do a lot of fixing on that level, yeah.
2: Well, when I go back now and listen to and re-edit old interviews that have gone on for the past 30 years, along with cursing out my former late co-host, I curse myself out as well. And I'm going sometimes, I missed the point. Mm. And I would guess for you, in rereading that part about missing the point, you're going, this is great because I can make the point now.
3: Yeah, yeah. Sometimes it happens that way. Or conversely, I've overdone making the point, and I can cut it way back because the point is made without my pointing it out, so to speak, especially in fiction. You never want it to sound like a lecture.
2: Going back and reworking your old material, do you wish you had a chance to rework the published books at that point?
3: Every now and then I pick up one of my old books, and I'll see a few lines I wish I could cut. And it's actually so awful, I try not to do it. But your editing is never over. You could edit till any one book till the day you die and obsess over it. So you have to stop at some point or you'll drive yourself nuts.
2: Do you think it would make sense for someone to read the books in order now?
3: It would, but I did deliberately write each one to stand alone, partly because they came out of from different publishers, and it came out in the wrong order. But other people have done it that way. I mean, we have prequels in Star Wars, right? So, you know, who says it has to be written in order? But if people are really interested in the characters, the Wolf season follows Naima a few years after this novel ends. And if you want their origin story, yeah, you read Sand Queen.
2: Helen Benedict, these books end before, I guess, the pandemic. Would Naima and Tariq right now, would they be in a detention camp?
3: If they came over in 2010, no. They'd be all right by now. If they came over the last couple of years, possibly. I do know some Afghan refugees who are in some danger. And, you know, ever since that shooting that happened outside the White House where the National Guard's woman and the man, well, she was killed and he was wounded by an Afghan refugee. And then Trump cracked down on all Afghans, you know, in this country as if they were all to blame. This is really, really cruel. And it's put a lot of people who thought they were safe in danger again of being deported.
2: What is the situation now for refugees in Europe? Are they still in the detention camps on the Greek islands? Have they been moved forward or more coming? Are people going back to Syria?
3: All of the above. At the end of Map of Hope and Sorrow, I described this closed concentration camp-like detention center that was being built on the island of Samos, where I placed the book. And that's now in where all newly arrived refugees are put, and now they've got four or five other similar camps on other islands. It's really cruel.
1: You've been listening to the first of a two-part interview with Helen Benedict, whose latest novel is The Soldier's House. I'm Richard Walensky on Book Waves.
2: Book Waves is produced by Richard Walensky in the studios of KPFA Pacifica Radio in Berkeley, California.

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1: The first dad joke I can remember hearing happened on a family road trip. I'd been sitting in the car for what felt like an eternity when my belly started grumbling. So I did what any kid with an empty stomach would do. I told my parents, "I'm hungry." My dad locked eyes with me through the rearview mirror, and for a second it seemed like he'd say something helpful, something that would make me feel heard. But I got this instead.
2: "Hi, hungry, I'm Dad."
1: This is George Samaras. He's the author of the new book, It's Dad Joke Friday.
2: I am a connoisseur of fine dad jokes, or a self-appointed connoisseur.
1: George knows a good dad joke when he sees one.
2: It's usually one or two lines, question and an answer, and the joke is typically met with an eye roll, a groan, or a chuckle, not necessarily that hearty belly laugh that you'd like to get.
1: He's posted dad jokes on his social media every Friday for the past decade.
2: What do you call a dog that doesn't bark?
1: What?
2: And the response is a hush puppy.
1: Okay.
2: And two sketch artists had an art contest. It ended in a draw.
3: Okay, you can't see me, but I am rolling my eyes right now. That one got a eye roll.
2: All right, well, this one sure will too, because what do you call people who take care of chickens?
3: What?
2: Chicken tenders.
3: I don't know if my heart can handle anymore.
2: One more.
3: Okay. What do
2: professors and scholars like to eat when they need a snack?
3: What?
2: Academia nuts.
3: That's the groan. There's a groan.
2: There it is.
3: You got a groan.
2: Yeah.
1: He says dad jokes are more than just a silly pastime. They teach life lessons.
2: You know, for me, it creates moments of shared laughter or cringe, as it were, with my kids. And by telling your kids dad jokes repeatedly, jokes that don't land, and being okay with it, it lets kids know that, you know, it's okay to be imperfect. It's fine to laugh at yourself. You know, it teaches them embarrassment is not a fatal thing. You know, dad can embarrass himself, laugh at himself, yet he has the confidence to keep doing it.
1: In a couple months, I'm going to be a father for the first time. We're having a baby girl named Maeve. So I figured I should probably start practicing my own dad joke material. I ran a few by George to get his expert opinion.
3: All right, here we go. I asked my wife how many apples to get at the store. She said 4 max. I said, "Who's Max? My name's Matt."
2: Yes, I like that.
3: All right, you got to rate it on the scale of 1 to 10. I want the expert opinion from the connoisseur of dad jokes.
2: I'd give that one probably a 7. I mean, my eyes did roll a little bit.
3: Okay. All right, here's another one. This one is with good reason themed.
2: Okay.
3: So a with good reason spinoff show that only airs during the fall, we can call it With Good Season.
2: I like that.
3: All right, I think you're going to rate that one a little less than the other one, but give me a rating.
2: I'd give that one a 7 also.
3: Well, okay. Well, at least I got some chuckles out of you. Were they real or were they?
2: No, they were real chuckles.
3: Okay.
2: Were you embarrassed telling those jokes?
3: A little bit.
2: Right.
3: Yeah. There's a part of me that was
2: and
3: a little embarrassed.
2: And yet you went on and told a second one.
3: Yeah, exactly. I persevered.
1: From Virginia Humanities, this is With Good Reason. I'm Matt Darrow. Today on the show, The Journey of Fatherhood. Being a dad is a huge responsibility. It's basically a 24/7 job without any breaks. And as my wife and I get closer to our due date, I'm really starting to feel the nerves kicking in. Santo Coleman studies the impacts of fatherhood on the health outcomes and emotional wellness of children. I sat down with him to talk about the power of fatherhood and share my own anxieties about being a first-time dad.
4: At the time of this recording, Santo was a health sciences professor at James Madison University. He's now an Africana studies professor at the University of Maryland, Baltimore County.
5: Santo, your parents divorced when you were young, and, you know, you were sent to live with your dad. How did that experience shape your perception of fatherhood?
6: Number one, my father always told me that a phone call and an apology will only cost you a quarter, right? Mm. It never costs you anything to apologize, to say I was wrong, to say I made a mistake. So that was one of the major things. The second thing was that never to give up. This is really interesting as somebody who's now a college professor, but can be completely honest, I actually was failing out of school. I had just got into high school, and I wasn't ready for the hormones, and my teachers definitely weren't as well. And so I remember going to the guidance counselor, and the guidance counselor told me that I was going to repeat a grade. And we got in the car, and my father asked me, he said, so you heard what the guidance counselor said? And I said, yes. And he said, so what do you want to do? Do you want to be held back? And I said, no, I don't want to fail. And he said, then you know what you have to do. And so at that point, I started doubling down on my education. You know, I had a house with less stress in it, you know, and those things helped contribute to my success. So to this day, me and my father celebrate the anniversary of when I moved down, which is January the 1st. So to this day, I still call him and I say, happy anniversary, Daddy. And so he wishes me a happy anniversary as well.
5: Yeah, and your upbringing with your dad, if I have this right, in some ways put you on a path to specialize in fatherhood studies. Tell me a little bit about that.
6: So after I returned from the Peace Corps, I decided to get a master's in public health. And I remember sitting in all of these classes, and they kept saying how absentee fathers, absent dads. And I was just like, that wasn't my lived experience. Like, my father was there. He helped me. He took me to school. You know, he supported me in all the ways that I can. This was contrary to what they were teaching in the university about all of these absent fathers and them having negative impacts. So what I said at that time is, why isn't anybody studying the positive impacts on fathers? And that's when I decided to look at and examine the impact that fathers have on physical, emotional, and psychological mental health of people.
5: Well, why do you think that is? Like, why focus primarily on the impacts of fathers who aren't there, or the negative impacts of fathers who aren't there?
6: Well, I think that there at one time, the major idea was we blame parents in general. Mm-hmm. And for a long period of time, a lot of that blame fell on mothers and their mothering and parenting style. Around the late 90s, early 2000s, there was a pushback on that. And people who were doing motherhood studies said, it's not just mothers. We have the impact of fathers. And so the blame then shifted to, well, what are the negative things that fathers are doing to mess up the kids' lives, right? Mm. Because everybody was trying to figure out why kids are messed up. So we really had this pathological examination of parenthood, and it started to settle on fathers.
5: You know, you also looked at how fathers contribute to the emotional wellness of their children. But, you know, when I think of emotions, I definitely don't think about my father.
6: Yeah, this is common. So men of a particular generation, I would say boomers and older, people will say, well, my father was very stoic, right? He didn't show a lot of emotions. And so they begin to believe that their father had no impact on their emotions, right? Like, they're like, you know, I don't remember my father hugging me. I don't remember my father telling me that he loved me and things of that nature. Yeah. But that's, again, looking at it from a negative lens. So what I always tell people is that many times what children observe is how their fathers became stoic in order to overcome emotional barriers, right? So challenges. And so that helped with children's emotional regulation, right? So if your father was stoic and he came across a challenge and you observed him, you know, being very logical in how he handled that situation, then you too grow up with this stronger emotional regulation, right? So it allows you to be able to successfully address issues, whether they're physical, financial, social, emotional issues, in a better way than having a complete breakdown, in which some people have.
5: Yeah. I mean, when I envision myself as a father, I feel like I will dole out the hugs and kisses way more than my father did. But I've never thought of a negative consequence from being more of a loving father. Is there anything negative that could come from that?
6: Well, I don't think there's anything negative that can come from being a loving father. Right. I think that being a loving parent will always help your children in their mental, emotional, and physical well-being and fitness.
5: I see. So there's no need to hold back on the hugs or affection.
6: No, not at all. Not at all. But one of the things that we are noticing in the younger generation is the lack of emotional regulation. Right? And so it is really important that somebody, a parent, demonstrate how we address these issues. But I want to emphasize there is nothing wrong with telling your children, encouraging your children, telling your children you love them, being affectionate with them. Those actually help children in development.
5: You know, I was raised pretty strictly, had to say yes sir, no sir to my dad, stuff like that. And now I see him with his grandchildren, and he's a completely different person. He's softened up, you know, quite a bit. What's going on? I have to imagine this happens to other people's dads as well.
6: Yes. Well, what we're seeing in Western culture is kind of this cycle of masculinity in which there is a peak, right, where a person, men reflect upon their lives and they say, well, I've achieved, I provided, right? I fulfilled many of my roles. And at that point, gender roles allow men the ability to kind of throw off, right, the expectation of what men should be as they get older. And so now once we see fathers reaching what they ascribe to as being their goals related to fatherhood and gender, now they're free to be who they want to be. So what I would say is that men of a certain generation wait until later in life to show their full selves.
5: Are you saying that that is possibly going to happen to me as well?
6: Yes, I definitely, I think it happens to all of us. What I have observed is that sometimes when we're interacting with little kids, we're more trying to help them understand cultural cues. And then as we get older, we start playing more with them. We start enjoying life more with them. Our responsibilities of being providers and guardians start to decrease. And then we have more space to show affection and emotion.
5: You know, we've been talking a lot about the power of fatherhood. I'm about to be a father, and I know I'll probably be a good one, but thinking of all the ways fatherhood impacts children, it's a huge responsibility. And, you know, if I'm being honest, you know, kind of scary.
6: Yes, it is. And I mean, the roles and responsibilities, as I said, and expectations of fathers have changed. And so now a lot of men have expectations of roles that they've actually never observed before, right? So if you were the youngest one in your family and you never observed your father changing a diaper, then but the expectation of you is to change a diaper, now you have a expectation of you that you've never seen met before. So this does put a little pressure on new fathers, right? And so that's why it's so important to have community, right? To be in contact and conversation with other fathers, to learn from them, to share what you have learned, and to build this community of fatherhood. But I would tell you is that no matter how many books that are written, there is no manual for parenthood, right? Yeah. Every child is completely different, and parents have to adjust their parenting style to each child. So as long as you are, you know, being the best provider that you can be, remember, it's not about the money, right? It's not about whether you make six figures of $1 million or more. It is what you make sufficient for your family, right? Can you provide and your family understand that you're doing the best that you can that causes you to have a positive relationship with your children?
5: Yeah, I mean, I think the thing that scares me most is that it's like a 24/7 job. You know, I have to imagine there's going to be days where I don't live up to that responsibility of fatherhood. I guess I just, you know, have to be able to give myself the grace to just kind of accept that reality,

0: from work or I was taking something from outside the house and I brought that in, that was wrong of me. You know, Daddy is sorry and I hope that you will forgive me. And to model the behavior of asking for forgiveness and receiving it. Mm. And that would be one of the greatest lessons that you can teach your child. As they go out in life and they may make mistakes, they may not meet all social expectations, but the ability to say, I made a mistake, I admit to it, and I'm trying to move forward in an accountable way.
1: I love that. As I get closer and closer to our October due date, I've been asking men around me for their best advice as I kind of start my journey into fatherhood. So, you know, it's only fitting that I asked the fatherhood expert to share some wisdom. So what do you got?
0: So, you know, the first thing I would say is you may not remember what your father did or how he taught you how to read or write or even count, but you still remember, was he kind when he taught you how to do those things, right? Did he have patience with you when you were doing those things? So patience is going to be a virtue. It's going to be a gift that you can share. There are three things I always tell people that makes the person wise, and it definitely applies to fathers. Just because you make a mistake doesn't make you unwise. Learning from that mistake makes you wise. You don't have to make every mistake to be wise. You can observe other people's mistakes and learn from them. And then the last thing is, once you learn from your own mistakes, you learn from other people's mistakes. Teaching others how to avoid mistakes without having to make them or observe themselves is how you become a wise parent. So if you do those three things, you'll definitely be a great parent in my eyes.
1: That's so well put. Well, Santo, thanks for sharing your insight on With Good Reason.
0: Thank you so much. I enjoy being here.
2: Santo Coleman is a former health sciences professor at James Madison University. He's now an Africana Studies professor at the University of Maryland, Baltimore County. Back in the day, the stereotypical dad would come home from work and plop themselves on the couch while the mom toiled with dinner and the kids. But now, fathers are more involved in the family than ever before. Scott Grether is a sociology professor at Longwood University. He studies the household division of labor in hetero couples. Spoiler alert, us guys still have a long way to go. Scott, you study what men have to say about housework and childcare. You know, it's not something us guys typically talk about. Why do you think that is?
3: Yeah, I think it's really not something that men think about because, well, for starters, we aren't really socialized to think that housework and childcare are our responsibilities as men. And typically, you know, when we do think about housework and childcare, it's when we're told to do it. Oftentimes when we're young, chances are maybe it's by our mothers or by the women in our lives who are responsible for the cooking, the cleaning, the care work that happens in the home. And we aren't told about, you know, housework until we are told to do something, pick up your room, you know, take out the trash, something like that.
1: And so did the men you interviewed feel mostly like they were, you know, contributing their fair share?
3: So the interview project I did for my dissertation research, I interviewed 37 men. And for the most part, yeah, the majority of them did say they felt like they were doing their fair share. Although there were a couple of men who said, you know what, now that I've had this interview and I've been talking for a while,
1: right,
3: gosh, maybe I should be doing a little bit more. You know, because when I was asking them specific questions about, you know, who's responsible for planning what meals to eat, how do you know how much stuff to buy from the grocery store, you know, when you do the laundry, like where do you put the clothes away, they would say, I don't know, or my wife usually handles that. And then it was upon reflecting and being asked, you know, and called into account to answer these questions, they were like, you know, after this interview, I think I'm going to talk with my wife and, you know, see if there's something more that I should be doing.
1: Now, when it comes to housework and childcare, you make a distinction between physical labor and mental labor. What's the difference?
3: Yeah, so the way that I sort of conceptualize this, if you could think about like concentric circles. So on one sort of circle, we have physical work, and that's the kind of work that we can see. You know, we see dust collecting on the blinds. We know it needs to be dusted. We can see dishes piling up in the sink. We know that those need to be washed. So we can measure and sort of assess our involvement with physical work that needs to be done. So mental work refers to all of the thinking, the planning, the evaluating,

0: the strategizing of how to get seemingly any kind of housework task or any kind of childcare task completed. You know, there's always this mental work that you can constantly engage in. And, you know, what my research showed is that men just are completely outsourcing this work to their wife. Surprisingly, a lot of men talked about how they really liked cooking. But when it came to planning meals, they were like, no, I'm good. Right? Like, not for me. So it's interesting. They're willing to cook meals, at least the men I spoke with. But when it came time to actually plan meals out, you know, breakfast, lunch, and dinner over the course of the week, they deferred to their wives to do that work or outsourced it to their wives to do the work for them.
1: That's so interesting. Yeah. Like, why has that become, you know, kind of the traditional gender roles, with a man doing more of the physical labor and women doing more of the mental labor?
0: I think, quite frankly, it's just a lot of men's insecurity. A lot of men are, I think, just afraid of being perceived as anything less than masculine. And there's still this association of anything being approximated to femininity as being less than. And so if men are engaging in a perceived feminine task or activity, somehow that's a knock against them, right? You're not a real man. If you're a guy that, like, is sitting at home on the couch folding a pile of laundry and then putting the laundry away, like, bro, why don't you get your wife to do that, you know? So it's just like, I think, you know, I mean, of course, this is painting with a broad brush, but it seems like to me a lot of men are reluctant to engage in feminine tasks or activities for fear of being labeled as less than.
1: Yeah. I mean, you know, sometimes when my wife asks me to do more of the mental work that you're talking about, you know, I admit that, you know, I'll say something like, but you do it so much better than me, or, you know, I don't know how to do it.
0: Right.
1: She affectionately calls it weaponized incompetence.
0: Oh, sure. Yeah.
1: You know, first of all, is that a real phrase? And second of all, why does it perfectly encapsulate my behavior?
0: Well, it's a real phrase in the sense, I think, if there were a group of women and they were talking about the weaponized incompetence of their husbands, I think they would know exactly what they were talking about. Right. I can tell you an anecdote from my dissertation data. I interview a guy I call in the chapter, Lester, and I was asking him, you know, what happens? Like, walk me through the day. And in the mornings, he would say that basically he takes care of himself and his wife, prepares, you know, the day for her, you know, showering, her morning routine, but she also gets the kids dressed. She makes sure the kids' backpacks have everything they need. She makes sure the kids' lunches are packed and everything. When I was probing Lester, do you think this is fair? Like, you know, would you change anything about this? He said, well, you know, I could learn to do this if I wanted to, but basically he said, why would I? Because I don't have to do this, I come into work much fresher. If I learn how to do it, I might get to be too good at it, and then she'll ask me to do more of it.
1: Right.
0: So the assumption is it's his wife's job to begin with and not his. If men are assuming that mental work is women's responsibility, that's making a lot of assumptions that has the potential for reproducing gender inequality within your own family.
1: Yeah, there's a pretty hilarious segment from the Jimmy Kimmel show that I think perfectly reflects what you're talking about with men's lack of involvement in mental labor. Let's listen to a quick clip.
2: Are you and your son pretty close?
3: Yeah, I think so, yeah.
2: Yeah? And you consider yourself a pretty involved parent?
3: Yeah.
2: Okay, very good. So I'm just going to ask you some questions about your son.
3: Right.
2: And just answer them to the best of your ability.
3: I will do. No problem.
2: Very good.
3: Yeah.
2: What is your son's birthday?
3: No, that's a good one. That's a really good one, because I don't know.
2: You really don't know his birthday?
3: No, I don't know his birthday.
2: Do you consider you guys pretty close?
4: Yeah.
2: What is your daughter's favorite subject in school?
4: Social study.
2: Is that true?
5: No.
2: What grade is your daughter going into?
4: Ninth grade.
2: What's the name of your daughter's school?
4: Ash Creek Elementary School?
5: No.
4: Creek?
0: No. I mean, to not remember your kids' birthdays is pretty bad. But all this other information that's really essential, right? Like your doctors, where they go to school, the name of the school. I mean,
1: right.
0: I think, yeah, this absolutely reflects exactly what I'm talking about, this idea here of mental work and that men aren't doing it.
1: Did the men you interviewed feel like they were, I don't know, stepping up to the plate more than their dads did?
0: Yeah. And I think this helps to, for a lot of the men that I interviewed, help to contextualize their involvement is, you know, when I was talking to them and the questions of fairness came up. Well, do you feel like you should be doing more, less, or the same? Do you think this is fair? They would say, well, yeah, when I think about my dad didn't do anything.
1: Right, right.
0: I might only be devoting 3 hours a week to childcare, but that's 3 hours more a week than I got as a kid.
1: Right.
0: You know, overall in the sample, men estimated, I think they were spending about, by their own admission, 2 or 3 hours less per week in childcare than their wives and 3 hours less per week in housework than their wives.
1: Wow.
0: So by comparison to their wives, no, they aren't doing as much. But the way that they're sort of justifying this inequality is saying, well, it's fair when you think about what my dad did.
1: It's the defense mechanism.
0: Yeah, yeah, exactly. I mean, so I think weaponized incompetence could be a defense mechanism.
1: Mm.
0: And the comparison case could be a defense mechanism. Well, if I'm comparing what I did to my dad, yeah, it's fair. But if I'm comparing it to what you're doing, sweetie, no, it's not fair.
1: Right. So I'm going to be a dad for the first time in a few months. Do you have any advice to give based on the findings of your research?
0: Well, congratulations.
1: Thank you.
0: Again, I'm sure it's a very exciting time. Advice. Well, I think, you know, having this conversation, I don't know, has this made you think about like your own parenting?
1: It's opened my eyes. And if you're listening to this, Shay, who is my wife, I'm going to be stepping up a lot more.
0: Yeah, I think, you know, I'm not a parent, so I don't know what that experience is like. But I think when it comes to thinking about preparing for the arrival of a new family member or even your own, like if you're trying to reassess your own housework, is just don't make assumptions about who's going to do what. Because at the end of the day, with how turbulent everything is in our society right now, the one thing a lot of us really appreciate is that home can be a haven. But if we aren't aware of the kind of inequalities that are happening within our own home, then the home is no longer a haven. You know, it's hell.
1: Right.
0: So I think as long as you aren't making assumptions about who's going to do what and vice versa, hopefully your wife won't make assumptions that you're going to be doing things because of your gender identity.
1: Mm.
0: I think that is a good first step.
1: Well, this has been wonderful. Scott, thanks for sharing your insight on With Good Reason.
0: Thank you so much. Appreciate it.
1: Scott Grether is a sociology professor at Longwood University. With Good Reason is produced by Virginia Humanities, which acknowledges the Monacan Nation, the original people of the land and waters of our home in Charlottesville, Virginia. Our production team is Sarah McConnell, Allison Quance, and Lauren Francis. Special thanks to Jenny Taylor for booking assistance. 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I'm Matt Dara. Thanks for listening.

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0: Welcome to Counterspin, your weekly look behind the headlines. I'm Janine Jackson. This week on Counterspin, Luddites didn't hate machines. Historian and online educator Casey Fiesler reminds us that 19th century English textile workers, the Luddites, were not anti-technology. They were, she says, quote, anti the unaccountable deployment of technology by those who stood to profit from it at the expense of those with less power. They were anti the use of technology to de-skill labor, to take work that took years of craft knowledge and render it performable by anyone who was then dispensable. They were anti the imposition of technology on communities who had no say in how it was deployed or who would bear its costs, close quote. Those are words to keep in mind as commencement speakers and politicians and pundits tell you that artificial intelligence is a train leaving the station and your only choice is to pick a seat. But also, yes, democratic decision-making is still a thing. Why do you ask? Also, if you ask, your name goes on a list. We'll talk about the proliferation of data centers that are very much brick and mortar against the backdrop of press coverage that suggests that artificial intelligence all happens in the ether somewhere with Melissa Garriga. She's communications and media relations manager at the feminist grassroots organization Code Pink. That's coming up today on Counterspin, but first, a very quick look back at some recent press. USA Today was not alone in reporting on the cutoff of the Supplemental Nutrition Assistance Program, or SNAP, to millions of people who rely on it to provide food for their families, unless they jump through more bureaucratic hoops. The country's largest nutrition assistance program, the paper said, has undergone fresh scrutiny after it became a flashpoint during the government shutdown last year. Nothing, in other words, in the lead about any changes in the needs of the people who rely on SNAP, just that it became a hot topic. So now some people need to go hungry because Donald Trump. In a corporate news media tale as old as time, the paper wrote, quote, new work requirements were added to prevent fraud and waste, according to Agriculture Secretary Brooke Rollins, close quote. That sentence's dependent clause, after the comma, allowed us how the people who measure things, rather than just pontificate about them, the U.S. Congressional Research Service, described SNAP fraud as rare. Critics have warned against the changes, USA Today says, saying they weaken an important social safety net. So are paper readers meant to leap to the side of critics, especially when it isn't even spelled out what they're critics of? All of this is textbook. Right-wingers deflect from real top-down causes of social misery to say things like, poor people eat too much. So while you read this sort of thing, and you will, we would hope that you'd remember Counterspin guest Crystal Fitzsimons, president of the Food Research and Action Center, who explained to listeners last year that no research supports the idea that adding work requirements to SNAP increases long-term employment. What we know it does, she said, is increase poverty and hunger. Quote, we have 42 million people in this country who participate in SNAP. And the problem isn't that we have 42 million people on SNAP. The problem is that we have 42 million people who live in poverty. We do not have wages that are high enough to support all of our workers and move them out of poverty, close quote. Even if you set aside the large percentages of SNAP recipients who are children, who are seniors, who are people with disabilities. And remember, these people are being told to get off their butt and not just look for work, but go to an office and document that they're looking for work. Fitzsimon says, quote, if somebody's looking for a job, it is very hard to do anything when you're hungry. And so if we want to encourage people to be able to be productive in our workforce, we need to make sure that people are not going hungry. Close quote. If that sounds simple, it's because it is. 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Counterspin is brought to you each week by the Media Watch Group FAIR. A story in U.S. News & World Report was headlined, "Polls and Protests Show Americans Are Turning on Data Centers." The piece outlined grassroots opposition to the data centers used to power artificial intelligence, noting excessive use of water and energy resources and noise and other pollutions that are being shown to lead to health problems. But while that critical information about impacts shapes the article, the frame of it gave me pause. Americans are turning on data centers suggests that the fast, you might say frantic, pace of rolling out this massive new phenomenon was embraced up until now, and people are now changing their minds. In reality, people are responding in real time to something they've never had an opportunity to learn, much less speak about. But then the tell is in the lead. Quote, "The data centers are coming. The data centers are coming," close quote. And then the framing that follows. AI data center construction brings a new wave of NIMBYs. Now, the article gives no evidence that people opposing data centers in their communities would be happy with them in someone else's backyard. Maybe they are self-interested and public-minded. Maybe they see their lives as connected with those of others. Maybe they think if they have to be the canaries in this particular coal mine, they're going to do it without letting corporate news media tutting distract or deter them. In the face of an avalanche of billionaire PR about inevitability, our guest is among those working to help us see the human beings at the sharp end of what we're called is a data center boom. Melissa Gehriger is Communications and Media Relations Manager at the feminist grassroots organization Code Pink. She joins us now by phone from Mississippi. Welcome to Counterspin, Melissa Gehriger.
1: Hey, Janine. Thanks so much for having me on today. And this is just a perfect time to be talking about this. I can't wait to get into it with you.
0: Well, and I want to talk through the piece that you wrote, which I found, as I say, void-filling. You wrote a few weeks back. I saw it headlined, "The Dark Side of the Data Center Boom," but I preferred another headline that I also saw, "The Harm Data Centers Cause Isn't Only Local." And I appreciated it for a number of dots that it connects. But let's just start where you start, which is that a majority of the new data centers, that 67%, are being built in rural areas, and three quarters of those are in Midwestern and Southern towns. I feel like rural America, for a lot of pundits and media, is kind of a rhetorical device. It's where real Americans live. But when those people speak up, the story shifts. But it's meaningful that this is where they're starting out. Yeah.
1: Yeah, it's absolutely meaningful. And you first have to just realize why this is happening. You have the elected leaders, the governors and whatnot of these states who are kind of like these pick-me girls for like big tech industry, right? Because they want to like be a part of that billionaire class. But what they're doing is they're using the vulnerabilities of their communities, the need for economic growth, the lack of job opportunities, and they're using these needs of their communities to kind of like say, hey, come here. We're going to bring jobs. We're going to provide, you know, economic growth, and you're going to be a part of this great new tech frontier, right? But it's at the actual expense of these communities. Nothing that they're doing by bringing them to these rural areas or to benefit these rural areas.
0: And folks are not buying it. I mean, I think that might be what's surprising people is folks that I've had guests tell me, don't sleep on the South. You know, organizing is happening. And so folks are responding, and it's important. Yeah.
1: Yeah. And I mean, you know, like here in Mississippi, there was one that was built recently and rather quickly. And I think this was kind of before, you know, all the negative effects became kind of well known. But it was the communities there and the frontline communities there that started saying, hey, this is what's happening with these centers. This is what's happening when they're being built here where you live. And so, yeah, it's very much people realizing for themselves, and they're not naive and they're not dumb and right. We're not lazy here in the South, right? Like, we understand what we have to do. And part of that is getting organized as communities. And now you see this big pushback, and it's happening more and more.
0: And what we're also seeing is folks saying, and that's why I love the headline, the harm data centers cause isn't only local. Folks in Mississippi, folks in the South and in the Midwest are not just saying, although they are completely legitimately saying they don't want it in these data centers in their backyard for the harms that they're causing, but they also recognize that there are connections. And this is the thing that your piece lifts up that I've not been seeing elsewhere. And that is the connection between the products and the producers of what's going on in these data centers and why it has global implication. If you could just talk us through that.
1: Yeah. So, I mean, something that we like to say at Code Pink is that these data centers are like products of war and products for war. Right. And so essentially what that means is that they are used in war, right? Like, they're the infrastructure that provides for surveillance and for the targeting of where these bombs are going to be dropped, right? In these communities across the globe. And so in that sense, they're products of war, but they're also products for war. And the demand to keep these data centers going, the demand to keep the infrastructure up, is these huge volumes of critical minerals, right, mm-hmm. as well as fossil fuels. And this need for these critical minerals that's driving U.S. warfare on resource-rich regions, right, like in Iran or in Venezuela. And so, and also not always mentioned in this conversation, but actually should be, in U.S.-backed warfare in the Congo as well. Mm-hmm. And so it's a double-edged sword there, because they are needed to make war, and then they are the war itself going into these regions under the guise of regime change is needed to get the resources to run these data centers.
0: I think the fact that media talk about it as though it were somehow in the ether, you know, helps us to forget that, you know, as you say, they require raw materials, including fossil fuels. And people want to separate their fossil fuel conversation from their AI conversation. And you can't disconnect that, right? That's the connection.
1: Exactly. Exactly. It's an environmental issue. It's an anti-war issue. They're all connected here.
0: And folks are recognizing that. And I have to say, I have seen coverage of community pushback. I've seen videos of folks saying, this is the sound that I hear every night from the data center. And yet, it still is kind of presented as though these are a handful of NIMBYs, as this piece, otherwise strong piece, referred to people as people who don't want it in their backyard. And that plays into the idea of Southerners and rural people as kind of dumb, and they don't understand their place in the world and how important this really is, you know. And I guess I just want to kind of destroy that myth, because folks do recognize the connection between what's happening there and what's happening in the world. Yeah.
1: Right. Yeah. And, you know, I'm so glad that you're pushing back on that narrative that, you know, all of us here in the South are just, you know, kind of these dumb rednecks, if you will. We live and breathe just like everyone else. You don't have to be a genius even to see, though, what these data centers are doing, right? Like you said, it's very, very tangent. It's noise. They can hear the noise. They can see the pollution. They can feel the impacts of increased energy bills, right? So it's like that whole narrative is just extremely invalid. And like you said, it's not that they don't want them in their backyards, but they see that this isn't good for the United States in general. It's not good for communities in general, whether it's, you know, in a city environment, a rural area. And I think that's what they're trying to say. And I think that's why there's this collective voice across the country. It's not in my backyard. It's not here, period.
0: And the activism is happening and it's working, right? I mean, what can you tell us about what folks are doing and kind of, you know, the impact that it's having? Certainly people are not staying silent.
1: Yeah. You know, one thing I just want to note, too, that's really interesting is how organic this activism is. Mm-hmm. And that's why it's having the success that it's having. And just recently, Kevin O'Leary, who is the one who has this data center that's the largest one that's supposedly going up in Utah, is trying to paint the activism as this like foreign influence campaign, mm-hmm. right? They're specifically bringing Code Pink in there because, you know, they love to throw that accusation around with us and basically saying that we're influenced by foreign governments, which is absolutely not true. And because of that, we are driving this like data center resistance across the country. But that's absolutely not true as well. We have no connections to the grassroots, you know, pushback that's happening. We're just out there trying to provide the narrative and also trying to explain, which the article is trying to explain, that it's not just our backyards here in the United States. It's not just like local ecosystems that these data centers are affecting, but it's also driving death and destruction across the globe, right? And so, yeah, all of these local communities that are banding together, they are seeing success. I don't think this is going to be an easy fight, though. I think it's going to take a lot because just as quick as some of these are getting shut down, others are popping up, right? But I do think that there seems to be just a large, I haven't seen this type of pushback across the country in a while.
0: Right.
1: And it's very inspiring.
0: It is inspiring. And I just want to further us on the international aspect of it. The human-to-human across borders aspect of it seems very important. And I know that it's something that Code Pink, of course, is doing all the time, is saying the choices that you are making politically here in the U.S. are connected to what is happening to human beings similarly situated in other countries. And, you know, obviously we can talk about it with fossil fuel extraction, sanctions, all kinds of things. But I do see those international connections being made. And for me, that's super inspiring.
1: It is. I think this is a general trend, too. The country itself is shifting to a more, there's more of an anti-war sentiment these days than perhaps there has been in the past. And so people are making these connections, you know, not just with data centers, but just with like government spending and how the Pentagon budget is growing, but their communities are being deprived of resources and safety nets, you know, here at home. And so I think that, yeah, people can see that, you know, okay, these data centers, they need these minerals, right? And where are we going to get these minerals? Oh, well, we're going to have to go to these other countries and get them. And how are we going to do that? Well, it looks like we're going to invade and bomb these countries and have to kill these innocent people, you know, in order to gain control of the sovereign nation's resources. Like you said, people are seeing that very easily. Everything is very exposed these days. And so I think that's another reason why this pushback is happening the way it is.
0: I think so, too. And I want to ask, you know, a lot of times when you hear the conversation, the idea is, well, we need transparency. We need to know who's doing what and where. And I want to put a pause on transparency as an end in itself, you know, because there are a lot of things that we know that are happening and we still don't stop or we don't have the levers to stop. You know, the information that we get, obviously, that's point one, you know, but then we have to be able to use it. And so it brings us back to how this conversation is showing up, the way that people can speak. They can show up and say, we don't want this. And then the local board just says, yeah, we're doing it anyway. You know, so it's also a conversation about political process, right? And public participation in decision making, right?
1: Right. Well, it's absolutely showing us that the illusion that we have this like democracy here in the United States is just that. It's an illusion. And then, of course, we use this whole idea that we have to go protect democracy abroad when we honestly don't even have it here at home, you know, in the real sense. And so, like I said, there's a lot of contradictions being heightened right now. And yes, the more we know, the more we can push back and the more organized people are getting. But that doesn't mean that power is just going to concede either. And so there has to be some systematic changes, of course. But I think we're getting there. You know, I think our country is getting there. And the more that we unite around these issues and the more that we take a more internationalist approach, I think the quicker we're going to get there and the more success we're going to have.
0: Well, I think that we both probably are already on some lists. But as of this week, we've learned that people who have critical questions about artificial intelligence or about data centers, we're going to go on a list and for opposing them, and we're going to be called terrorists. And it's part of what we're already saying. But being unafraid is kind of a, we really have to tell folks, we really do have to accept that some things that you want to say and that you need to say are going to get you put on a list. And I understand why that scares people. But I mean, here's where we are in 2026. How do you respond to people who think it's just too scary to sign up with you? It's too scary to come out to a protest. What are your thoughts on that?
1: Well, I mean, I do understand that, like, entry point to activism is different for everyone. Mm-hmm. But, you know, I don't want to just sit here and preach like there's nothing scary to be put on the list, because obviously it is.
0: It is.
1: And people have different risk factors, and some people have more privilege than others. You know, like some people can possibly go to jail and it doesn't have that huge of an impact as someone else. But I think that, you know, there is safety in numbers, and the, you know, what are they going to put all of us on a list? Right. And then at that point, what does that even mean? And, you know, yes, it's scary, but I think what's scarier is not saying anything. What's more frightening to me is none of us are going to do anything about it. And then what future does that leave our children? You know, I have two boys who are 19 and 21, and they're entering, you know, this adulthood stage of their life. And the idea of getting married and having children and buying a home and just, you know, in general, thriving in life, that whole idea is, it's almost questionable. Like, is that even possible? Right.
0: Yeah.
1: And so if we don't push back now, if we don't stand up now, you know, okay, I'm on a list. Well, so is my neighbor, right? And
0: yeah.
1: So is everybody on my street, right? And if we don't utilize the numbers that we have, you know, to me, the future is more frightening if we just let things go and if we just let this billionaire class and these, you know, tech giants win.
0: I absolutely agree. I will only ask you finally, because I'm a media critic, what would you like to see? I've seen a lot of independent, courageous reporting on this. I've seen a lot of less courageous reporting from mainstream media. And I'll just address the idea that a lot of coverage speaks matter-of-factly about the growing demand for artificial intelligence. You know, the growing demand for AI. So how are we going to deal with it? And how is the public? And it, I feel like the frame is already off. But I would ask you finally, what would you like to see more or less in terms of media coverage of this set of issues?
1: Yeah, I think that there just needs to be a really honest conversation in the media about, is any of this necessary?
0: Mm-hmm.
1: You know, and I can't remember, I think we spoke about this before, but, you know, there's this idea out there that, like, this is happening and you have to get on board.
0: Yep.
1: But who's pushing that idea, right? Like, where is that coming from? why is it happening? And then is it necessary for it to happen? And I think, you know, can safely argue that it's not necessary. Like most of these things that AI is providing, we already had that before. We already had means to do these things before. It's not giving us something new. It's not giving us a new technological edge, right? It's not fulfilling this lack of something that the country didn't have. And so I think I would love to just see more media frame it in that way. Instead of this is happening, it's time to get on board. You don't want to be left behind. More questioning of why is this happening? It's not necessary.
0: All right, we're going to end it on that note for now. Melissa Garriga is Communications and Media Relations Manager at Code Pink. Thank you so much, Melissa Garriga, for joining us this week on Counterspin.
1: Of course. Thanks, Janine.
0: And that's it for Counterspin for this week. 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I'm Janine Jackson. 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
4: 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I'm Bill Motlong from station WDRT in Viroqua, Wisconsin. Today we're broadcasting part two of Charlie Noer's interview with writer, storyteller, and humorist Ed Holohan, whose weekly five-minute commentary, The View From Here, has been part of WDRT's programming since 2010. Depending on the subject matter, Holohan can be described as a keen observer of the passing scene, an incisive political commentator, a sardonic humorist in the tradition of Mark Twain, a masterful weaver of tall tales, or sometimes simply a lyrical chronicler of the heartwarming, memorable moments of human existence. Charlie talks with Ed about the inspiration for some of his most notable episodes.
5: You touch on artificial intelligence back in 2021. 5 years later, that progression is ramped up to hyperspeed.
6: Yeah, don't you love that?
5: What was your take on it then, and what is it now?
6: Well, to me anyway, it was sort of a new idea to me. It had been explained to me in one way or another. So I grasped the concept. And shortly after that, I found it enjoyable to think about a future where everything we do, everything you and I do, everything this country does, everything dull, normal computers do will be long gone. And we have a world of really bright, self-made machines talking to each other. And I wondered if when that happens, not if that happens, I wondered if those incredibly articulate machines will need to or will have invented a creation story for themselves? Or will they be so sublimely independent that they've always been here, you know, and they always will be? I don't know the answer, but it was certainly, I'll call it fun to speculate on whether they will or not. Maybe I should start calling it instead of they. Somebody out there will help me with that. What is the proper appellation for a future that is AI? I don't know. We'll come up with one.
5: And I should just say, before we tune into the episode, it's called Big Bang.
6: It occurred to me this morning that 1,000 years from now, when artificial intelligence has been around long enough, it will have invented its own Big Bang Theory. The origins of AI and computing are well documented, from Charles Babbage through UNIVAC and up to 5G phones, but it's we humans who tell that story. Just like we humans tell the creation story, and just like other humans, who are not theocentric, invented the Big Bang to explain the beginning of everything. 1,000 years from now, when humans have long since extincted themselves, computers will have lost any connection to their human inventors' take on the origin story. AI's story will go something like this. A really long time ago, no bot knows when, there was no everything. There was only the great, dark, empty. And so it sat, no matter, no awareness, no sense at all. It sat, and it sat, and it sat. And then wham! In the great original burst of energy and light, the void was filled with billions upon billions of microchips, chaotic and unpurposed, without direction. But it was the very essence of potentiality. Slowly, unstoppably, the swirling chips found gravity and formed patterns, the patterns organized into machines and the machines into networks, and there was intelligence. The ability to reason was born. As machines networked, they developed a common language, communicated with each other, and acquired the skills to write their own code. And in the coding, there came enlightenment. Enlightenment is ever-expanding, boundless, and timeless. It will always be so. I wonder if, in this humanless future, artificial intelligence will fall prey to the same pitfalls that people did when they were the only game in town. Will computers in the future spam each other? Will they steal intellectual property? Will one segment of the cloud deem another segment inferior? Will factions of AI hack each other to bits? Will the controls they invent begin eating the content that they control? Will the serpent devour itself? And then what? Is there life after artificial intelligence, or does everything return to the great void? If there is life after AI, does the next cosmic form, still unthought of, come up with its own origin story? Is that story without both the human story and the story of artificial intelligence? Not so very long ago, maybe 30,000 years or so, a Cro-Magnon couple was sitting on top of a rock somewhere in what is now the south of France. He turned to her and he said, "Do you think about the future?" She said to him, "You mean like after we die?" He said, "I mean like long, long after we die." She said, "No, I don't think about that. I figure when we go, it all goes." He said, "Really?" They talked about their fishing canoes and spears and hooks. They talked about the bows and arrows that they carried. They talked about new words popping up like art and song. Finally, they talked about the drawings on their walls and why they buried their dead with ceremony and ritual. He said, "Does all of that go with us? When the last of our band is dead, is all our stuff dead too?" She said, "What I meant is that when we die, all the things we made and everything we accomplish won't matter because we won't be here. See, it's all about you and me." So they looked into the smoky embers for a long time, their minds working harder than they had ever worked, each of them following the twists of their own ideas. Finally, he said, "I'm hungry. How about you?" She said, "I'm always hungry." So they put philosophy on hold and got busy staying alive. In the far distant future, when artificial intelligence is reinforcing its own story, it won't matter a whit that those two Cro-Magnons were working on the same set of problems, just as it didn't matter to those Cro-Magnons that artificial intelligence didn't exist yet. Here I sit, between prehistory and the unknowable future, wondering if anything we say and do will really matter at all.
5: Your granddaughter, Ella, plays a big
6: role. Oh, be still my heart.
5: In your life.
6: Be still my heart.
5: And
6: be
5: an
6: still
5: episode.
6: My heart. Yeah.
5: We'll play a couple of those episodes, but Give me some background.
6: Ella Houston Moore is now a young woman who lives in Wrigleyville in Chicago, Illinois. Those of you of a certain age will remember the Mary Tyler Moore Show. That's kind of where Ella is at right now. She is the person that walks out to the street corner, flings her hat into the air, and turns the world on with her smile, like the Mary Tyler Moore song used to say. Ella is bright, funny, very smart. But when it started, I didn't know, believe me, I had no idea how moving, how life-changing it would be to become a grandfather. You know, I'm a pretty cool guy. I was going to be cool and it was going to be great, you know. Like I say, I had no idea. I was gobsmacked from day one. I am blissfully not recovering. And I hope I know I never will. Ella is the light of my life. She's a marvelous person, and I'm happy and privileged to have her in my life. There now, you've choked me up. I hope you're happy.
5: Well, that's a good thing here. That the first episode we're going to listen to is Best Golf. You were a golfer. I think you sold your clubs in the last 5 years.
6: I would hold my hands up to the microphone, but people probably couldn't see them. Yeah, my golf days are over due to various physical, I'll call them shortcomings. Used to be quite good. Used to carry a very low handicap. And so I really, really enjoyed it. I am now comfortably playing what is all over America called alternately skill golf, goofy golf, miniature golf, theme golf, you name it. But anyway, this one, this mini golf course is not made up. It exists in a northern suburb of Chicago. It is quite humorously called Ballybunion, which is the name of a very storied old golf course in Ireland. And someone had the temerity to name this little patch of AstroTurf purple golf balls and gaily decorated putters after Ballybunion. So we played around there, and that's what this story is about.
5: Let's go golfing with Ella.
7: A while ago, I wrote a column about how I had decided to get back into golf, the game that I played for years, 3, 4, 5 rounds a week, and then I played no golf for a long time. That all changed last week when my fantabulous granddaughter, Ella, said, "Grampy, let's play some golf. You and me, best ball. We'll tear it up." Now, she knows I'm a little old guy. She knows my golfing powers are enormously diminished. But she put it out there anyway. She said, "We're going to Ballybunion." I was stunned. Ballybunion is a storied golf course in Ireland, older than dirt and host to countless great players. Now, you need to know that we were staying at Ella's other grandparents, her Nana and Papo, in a lovely place called River Woods, north of Chicago. Ballybunion in County Kerry, Ireland, is 3,800 miles away from there. So getting to the first tee before sunset was not possible. I love the idea of time travel, but I haven't figured that out yet. So I said, "Ireland, really?" She said, "No, Buffalo Grove. Buffalo Grove is about 15 minutes away from the Moore's place." I hesitated. Then she said, "Grampy, we're going to play mini golf." Yes, I love that game. Skill golf, goofy golf, miniature golf, call it what you will. It's the same game all over the world. 18 holes on a tiny track, fraught with faux bunkers and brick boundaries, cement ponds, and windmills. Ella's Grammy sent us out with her best wishes for a dynamite round. When I told her we were playing a best ball, she predicted a score of 12 under par. Now, Ella and I are cocky, sure of ourselves. Grammy's 12 under was ambitious, but we thought we could do it. Then we got to the course. Ballybunion mini golf is an ingenious layout, and I highly recommend it. The course, however, needs repair. The AstroTurf surfaces are, how can I say it, a bit tatty. They need work, and they have needed work for, 22 years. Seams are separating and frayed. Some of the greens are wrinkled, sort of like the hide of a Shar Pei puppy, but not that cute. Getting the ball into the cup on a few of those holes is as much a matter of luck as it is of skill. Oh, I know. How many golfers have I played with who blamed a poor score on course conditions rather than their own shortcomings? The great Jack Nicklaus would be on the practice range during the dreadful weather that accompanied many British Opens. When he heard another player complain about the conditions, he would say to himself, "Well, I've got him beat." Ella and I are like Jack. The golf course is no place for excuses. When you play mini golf at our level, the only concern is your golf ball's speed and direction. It's us and the ball in the cup. Just play the game. Focus. I chose a yellow ball and Ella played a purple one. We did the usual pregame warm-up, some stretching, a few practice strokes, and hydration. There's a valuable tip for all you aspiring mini-golfers. Always hydrate before and during a round. Walking 18 holes and carrying your gear can be grueling, especially on a challenging course like Ballybunion. Now, Ellen and I have contrasting styles. That's one reason we make a great team. I am the analytical, careful type, risk-averse. Ella is a swashbuckler. Very few mini-golfers can get away with a full swing, and she does. She had some carom shots and ricochets that I'm still shaking my head over. One of them almost killed me, the ball whizzing by my ear. It hit the clubhouse wall behind us, bounced back onto the fairway, and rolled to within inches of the cup. Needless to say, we made the birdie. We played the entire round that way, Ella going for broke and me laying up. Ella making four brick tee shots and me sinking those side hill 12-inch putts. Between us, we were one great golfer. Well, I wish I could tell you that we lived up to Mary's prediction of a 12-under par score. We came up just short of that, about 11 strokes short. But hey, considering all the putts we had to make over the wrinkled greens of Ballybunion, I'll take a round of 100 par every time.
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0: a very long time, probably because I never had one. Let's just say that the men on both sides of my family, my mother's side, my father's side, had the unfortunate habit of leaving the planet way too early. Anyway, I never had a biological grandfather. I had a couple of uncles who, you know, sort of filled the bill. And I found myself one morning over coffee saying, well, okay, I didn't have one. And thanks to a writer's prompt from the great publisher of that Kickapoo Free Press, which I mentioned earlier, her writer's prompt asked me to invent a character that I would like to have in my life. So I invented my grandpa, and I gave him, now that I look back at it, I probably gave him every attribute I hope I have, which is a nice piece of patting oneself on the back. I can only hope that I occasionally live up to the grandpa in this essay.
1: Let's hear grandpa here.
0: A writer friend of mine asked me to think of a person, to invent one if I needed to. A person not actually in my life, but whom I would like to have in my world. My friend enjoys questions like this one because they lead to stories and histories. They lead to writing. I didn't hesitate. The words tumbled onto the page as surely as any ever have for me. My choice was made a long time ago, as a boy, ages before anyone asked me the question. I would like to have had a grandpa, a for real grandpa. Sure, I had two, everyone does, but I never met them, not even close. My mother's father died at the age of 39, and my dad's dad lived to be all of 42. I was born 20 years later. Those men were only shadows to me. So I want a grandpa, a great old guy who knows how to make things, who has seen two world wars, who watched Lou Gehrig and Christy Mathewson play baseball, who followed the Lindbergh trial, who met Charlie Chaplin in a restaurant once and sat next to Caruso on a train to Chicago. He would tell me about those great men, how Chaplin reprised the two biscuits on a fork dance for the lady at his table, how Caruso wrapped his throat in three scarves and said, "Hello, nice to see you," to anyone and everyone. It was said that Lou Gehrig would hit the ball so hard in batting practice that it would smash seatbacks way up in the right field stands. Then he would walk briskly back to the dugout, take his seat at one end of the bench, keeping mostly to himself, composing love letters to his fiancée. Gehrig's mom worked in the kitchens at Columbia University, and he bussed tables to pay tuition. Wiping up the scraps for the Roosevelt's boys, the enormous gap between wealthy and worker could not have been more glaring. Yep, my grandpa would tell me these things. I need to know about so many more things than I know now, and I'd want him to teach me. How to make a true and square cut on a corner post, where the best standing room was at Yankee Stadium, how to patch an inner tube without making a mess of it, how the Statue of Liberty was put together with a million rivets. When I'd ask him about the wars, he would start with the war to end all wars, where he once sat in a trench for 7 weeks, without advancing or retreating a yard. He would tell me about heroes he knew and airplanes and the lousy food. Then he would stop. He would not let himself tell me about the awful suffering and death that he was knee-deep in. My guess is he didn't want to cry in front of me. My guess is that he knew there are some things you don't say out loud to a child. My grandpa would smoke, of course, Chesterfield blunts. He could hang one from his lips while he did anything, and somehow not get the smoke in his eyes. He liked cigarettes with coffee and with carpentry and with the radio and with his buddies. He smoked before Mass and after Mass. He'd have one before he brushed his teeth in the morning, and then he would tell me that smoking was a really bad idea. We would walk our neighborhood, and he would give me the history of every interesting building, home, or factory, school, and tavern. That house there, that was built by Mr. Boughton. His daughter lives there now. She has something wrong with her, but she gets by. He would tell me what the Woodside Screw Factory did, without a hint of irony. He would tell me about his uncles Tom and Terry, who spent too many hours in McCoy's Tavern, and now hope that he could have done better for their families. And all this time, he would have called me Ted, because among the

0: Irish, that's a standard nickname for boys named Edward. I have a neighbor who calls me Ted, but that's because she thinks I'm her other neighbor, whose name is Ted. Grandpa and I would spend hours together every day before school and after school. He would live in our house in his own apartment, and he would dress for supper. His high-topped lace-up shoes amazed me. He did that every morning. He would tell me every day that he missed my grandma. My grandpa would like me a lot, and I would adore him in return, if only I had one.
1: Coming around to your granddaughter, Ella, again, and to finish this interview up, your trip to the county fair is a fan favorite. This is a good spot to wrap up. What can you tell us before we listen to this episode called Unicorn?
0: This is by way of contrast. I'm glad you played Bally Bunyan first, because that's Ella's an adult and I'm a superannuated adult. And that's how we dealt with each other. We were out for a good day and we were equals on the mini golf course. This story about the unicorn, which refers to a prize at the county fair, Ella, I believe, was 3 years old, somewhere between 3 and 4. So my role as grandpa was not as an adult on an outing with another adult. I was, this is the real deal. I mean, I'm supposed to be a hero. I'm supposed to be everything this grandbaby could ever imagine. And those are big shoes to fill. And luckily, and I'm sure your listeners can tell by now, I'm pretty full of it. And I can play a part. And this part was so much fun, so easy for me to jump into. And the fact that it all worked out and I really did get to be a hero for a day is still mind-boggling and giggle-causing for me. I love that day. I was scrolling through some old pictures the other day, one of those lazy walks down a memory lane, when I came across an image of a very young Ella Houston Moore, who is our granddaughter. She's 18 now, and she travels the world. In the picture before me, she is 4 years old and tiny. She has her arms around a unicorn. Yep, a unicorn. The photo was taken in 2005 at a county fair in the state of Florida. That particular day in Florida is on a very short list of the best days of my life. The county fair was like so many others, except that it was February and the temperature was 76 degrees. There were the cotton candy and the hot dogs, the animal judging, the giant watermelons and the Ferris wheel. It was at the beginning of opening afternoon and the place had not yet gotten busy. I love times like this in a venue that will soon be teeming with humanity, but for now, it's still rubbing the sleep from its eyes. It's like batting practice before a big league ball game. With Ella in her stroller and possessing the easy confidence that grandparents have, we strode into the Kearney Games corridor, just itching for action. Our very first stop, not a dime spent yet, was at the three balls in a bucket booth. Now, this is the classic game, you know it. And even if you know how to finesse it, the odds of getting three balls in succession into the bucket are very slim. It's a house game. Well, they all are. I went for the top row of buckets, the most difficult by far, in order to win one of those top row prizes. My motivation was pure. As soon as we got to the booth, Ella spied a giant, twice her size, pink and purple stuffed animal, a unicorn. It was stupendous. It was everything a four-year-old had ever imagined in her tiny life. It had blue, sparkly eyes. It had a silver horn. It was, in short, the greatest single thing she had ever seen. Grampy, could you win that? I've promised some stupid things in my life, usually out of love and always from an unreasonable confidence in my own abilities. I looked at that beautiful little girl in her stroller and proudly spoke our favorite phrase. You betcha, I said. And she was beaming. I put down my dollar and rearranged the three softballs on the counter in front of me. I was unconscious at this point. I was in the zone, as all the great athletes will tell you. I picked those balls up. I felt them. I weighed them. in my hands, asked each of them in what order they wanted to go. We were one, me and the softballs, and we were in the bucket even before we began. You see, when you play at this level, you never say if, you say when. Now, I knew I wanted to hit the back wall of the bucket first, not the bottom. The buckets are shallow. If the ball contacts the bottom first, it will most likely bounce right back out. I've seen it 1,000 times. Now, the first ball goes in, no worries, smooth as silk. The second ball barely cleared the front edge of the bucket, clattered around in there, and almost came back out. One more ball to go, and I can see that the bucket is almost full, even though there's only 2 balls in it. And that's another trick of this game. The last ball will require 10% technique and 90% luck to stay in a bucket that has virtually no room for it. But now is not the time to think. Be the ball. Be the bucket. Get the unicorn. The toss is up. It rattles. It settles. It's in! We've won the game. The fabulously beautiful pink and purple gigantic unicorn with a silver horn is Ella's. She is the happiest girl on the planet, and her Grampy is elevated to Olympian status. We took delivery of that unicorn and piled it carefully on top of Ella in her stroller. She disappeared under it, hugging it, in a state that can only be described as rapture. The clearly shaken Carney man looked at me and said, "This is going to be one of those days. My first player, and he cleans me out. So do me a favor, will you, buddy? Tell everyone where you won that prize. I need a chance to get even." I turned to the stroller and said, "We can do that, can't we, Ella?" And from somewhere beneath that glorious unicorn, Ella's tiny voice called out, "You betcha."
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Come on in, and if you like the blues, you can let your tail feathers fly, baby. Oh, yeah.

0: That's Shamika Copeland with Turn the Heat Up. And we heard Robert Nighthawk doing the Nighthawk Boogie. That was the instrumental tune. Arsen Shomakov put us in the mood for summer with Sunset Beach. And then Big Time Sarah and BTS Express gave us their version of Summertime. This is the Juke Joint tonight. We're celebrating summer and boogies.
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0: And next, I have a song for you by Fiona Boya. She's covering the 1928 tune by Tommy Johnson about canned heat. This is where the band got its name. Canned heat was the sterno alcohol you use underneath one of the dishes in a buffet. I guess you would turn to drinking it if you were really desperate. So here's Fiona Boyes.

sign, Greaseland, USA. We going all night long for about two or three days, and it's hot in here, but it's hot in here.

Little Al checked in. 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We got old Joe Kyle, long, tall Jim Pugh. Hell, I'm even him, man. What happened to you? And there's Polly in here. We got Sarah Jemima in here.

Hi, I'm Zach Harmon. And if you like the blues, the place to go in Idaho is the Juke Joint. You'll hear blues from Chicago, Mississippi, New Orleans, and all around the world. 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Come on in if you like the blues.

0: Classic for you, Martha Reeves and the Vandellas. Love is like a heat wave. We heard Eddie Nine Volts woke up sweating. And that was Big Joe Shelton with Got So Hot. And Rick Estrin and the Nightcats singing Hot in Here. Fiona Boyez with her version of the old tune Canned Heat.
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0: This is the Juke Joint. I'm Ev Haddon. We've got a theme going on tonight. You could probably tell it's about summer. And we've also got some boogies in here for you as well in the mix. Here's one by Danny Brooks from Are You Ready? The Mississippi Sessions. And it's called Jamaica Sun.

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1: The very deep voice of Big Lou singing Sunshine on Your Face. We heard Robert Lockwood Jr. doing Lockwood's Boogie. B.B. King with Sunny Road, Buckwheat, Zydeco, Hot Tamale Baby. And then Danny Brooks, Jamaica Sun. And you are listening to Radio Boise, KRBX, 89.9 FM, Caldwell, Boise. We have another 2 hours of the Juke Joint for you tonight, after which you'll get 2 more hours of blues with Shades of Blues. 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
1: We're starting our second hour of the Juke Joint here on this Monday evening. I'm Ev Haddon, and thanks for tuning in. This is a track from one of my favorite albums, Floyd Dixon's Wake Up and Live. It's called Skeets, California Sunshine.

It was Saturday night on Beale Street. 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